0: Thank you. Welcome to the Wild Rumpus. I'm your host, DJ
1: Hi.
0: PJ.
1: I am Dingo.
2: Surprise, we have a different DJ than you might be used to recently. No, whatchamacallit. Instead, we have her sister.
0: We got Dingo.
2: The original child DJ.
1: Yay.
0: We called it Dingo.
2: We brought in the older DJ.
0: Yeah.
2: Are you happy to be back?
0: Yeah. Are you?
2: Have you missed everyone?
1: Yeah.
2: They miss you. We get emails every day.
0: Mm-hmm.
2: Where's Dingo? Where's Dingo?
0: That's the number one complaint.
2: Yeah, more Dingo. Not more cowbell.
0: Yeah.
2: Oh, she's tired.
0: Yeah.
2: Oh, yawning. This is a real teen. Teen DJ.
0: Real teens of genius.
2: We should play teen dream songs.
0: Yeah.
2: Teenage dream.
0: Well, that first song was Chris Acker.
2: Mm-hmm.
0: And the reason why I played him is because we just found out who's going to be at the Subdued String Band Jamboree.
2: Perennial favorite.
0: Yeah.
2: Chris Acker.
0: Yeah, he'll be there.
2: Almost always there, and it's always something to look forward to.
0: Yeah,
2: it's always a highlight.
0: Looking forward to it, for sure. Yeah. Was he there last year?
2: He was there. Listen to me, creeper. I don't know if he was performing.
0: He was there in spirit.
2: No, he usually is in attendance.
0: Oh, wait. I think he did, like, maybe he was, like, the MC for a day or something. One day?
2: I don't know.
0: Is that
2: know.
0: Right?
2: I don't. The years start to
0: blend
2: together.
0: The years.
2: The years flow by.
0: Update, though. We may have a camping spot for ourselves.
2: What? Were we complaining? That
0: we
2: was
0: were,
2: on Night
0: we
2: Moves.
0: Were. Oh, okay.
2: This is a different show.
0: Never mind.
2: Also, they don't need to know this. This is private.
0: It's not to give away. It's just...
2: Edit that out.
0: It's just...
2: Just stop.
0: Just a little info.
2: Yeah. So
0: yeah,
2: how about you? What's new with you? Can you, have you forgotten all your radio teaching? The mouth needs to be
1: nothing.
2: Near the mic.
0: Is your mic on?
1: Yes.
0: All right.
1: Yeah, it's on.
2: Okay. Use it.
1: I've been playing the violin.
2: Yeah?
1: Yeah, I practiced twice this week already.
2: Your mouth has to be basically touching the mic.
0: Yeah, right here.
2: Just as a reminder.
0: Right like this.
2: You're still too far.
0: Look at that. Look at that yellow.
2: Oh. Oh. Okay, we're done.
0: All right.
2: We don't take constructive criticism.
0: Hey, maybe we could give her a job to do.
2: Okay. Oh, yeah. Could you?
1: You're listening to...
2: Closer.
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2: But no matter what, you're listening to the Wild Rumpus. Pigeon, DJ PJ, and Dingo, unusual treat. Oh, look, that did it. That did her in. She's done.
0: Yes, thanks for listening, and

0: And we're back. Welcome back.
1: Some
0: to
1: of us
0: Wild
1: are back.
0: Rumpus. Yes, we lost one. Guess who? Dingo. She thought we were boring.
1: She really loves you guys, though, and loves the radio. Just nothing against anyone. Just teenager stuff.
0: Yeah, teenager stuff. It's a beautiful day. She wants to be outside, I guess.
1: I know, that's good. I'll just be positive.
0: We're trapped in a hole.
1: In our dank. Dark, dreary studio. Just kidding. Our studio's delightfully bright.
0: It's fine.
1: You don't like it? Mostly great?
0: Mostly great. Mostly great.
1: It's mostly
0: fine,
1: great.
0: Fine, fine,
1: By
0: fine.
1: Definition, it's mostly great. Do you guys want some mostly great t-shirts? Now I got one of those Cricut machines.
0: Oh, I want one.
1: I will say, the person who loaned me the Cricut machine was like, you're going to love it. I'm using it for something else. They're like, and can I just say, Wild Rumpus merch? That was her idea. I was like, we actually already have it.
0: Shout out to the
1: we do screen printing.
0: Cricut machine makers.
1: You know, I'm like, screen printing is much more cool.
0: Yes, but we haven't figured out how to do it on an athletic blended shirt yet.
1: Anyway, we played a lot of Subdued String Band related adjacent alums and upcoming. Did you guys like it?
0: Mr. Sam and the People. He's got a new song called Doors and Windows.
1: Yeah. About a lizard in a jar.
0: It was lovely. I like
1: and
0: that one.
1: And we played a little Outlaw Country. I'm going to share with you guys that DJ PJ was DJing our road trip. I talk about this on Night Moves, but I didn't talk about this part. He put it on his quote-unquote country, Outlaw Country station that he made on Spotify. I'm like,
0: No.
1: Yes, that's what you said.
0: No, that's what you heard. I said, I put it on my Outlaw Country channel. I did not make it. I just looked it up and there it was. And it was just the one that I picked already made.
1: But you had it in your list of preferred channels.
0: I mean, I guess it's in a list that they made because they know me and my history and all that stuff.
1: They know everything about you.
0: Yeah, that's why Spotify is so
1: creepy.
0: Cool, but also don't use it. Listen to the radio.
1: I know. I'm like, we don't need to tell you guys that
0: yeah.
1: We don't know what you like. We're just trying. We don't know anything about you.
0: We're trying so hard, guys.
1: Feel free. We're shooting in the dark. Feel free to message us on Instagram, Wild Rumpus Radio, and tell us what you like. Tell us how we're doing.
0: We
1: got a human algorithm. It's called Brains. It's like 40 plus combined years. I mean, each. Almost 100 years, if you count the children, of music, listening,
0: yeah.
1: Experience.
0: We're shooting from the hip.
1: Like a country outlaw.
0: Yeah. Right?
1: Oh, yeah.
0: Like Wyatt Earp and Jesse James.
1: Of radio.
0: Yeah.
1: Yeah, but for music.
0: You're Jesse and I'm Wyatt.
1: Okay.
0: I guess. I don't know.
1: I want to be Doc Holliday.
0: Okay. Yeah, I want to be Doc Hollywood.
1: Oh, my God.
0: Michael J. Fox.
1: We need to have like a mashup of that. 90s. Doc Hollywood Day in Western times.
0: Yeah.
1: I don't remember the...
0: That was a great movie.
1: Like the plot of that movie other than...
0: Right. There was no
1: Michael
0: plot.
1: J. Fox. I can like picture a VHS cover of like him, maybe the Hollywood sign behind him. Maybe he's like a fake doctor.
0: Don't even remember.
1: I feel like it might be like a scam movie. Not a scam, but you know.
0: Oh, one of
1: those. There's
0: like
1: a lot of those movies in like the early
0: Knocks,
1: 90s.
0: Like
1: exactly.
0: That one. That was a good one. Good
1: you know
0: scammer.
1: That's one of my favorites. The Long
0: yeah.
1: Con.
0: Yeah, the...
1: The Love Con.
0: Yeah, when he's in the bathroom and using the hand dryer.
1: What is the guy's name? It's like Milton like, or something.
0: Paper towel's bad.
1: For tends to be Bush. I forgot about that.
0: It does George Bush.
1: Nice. What? Remember when he put that thing inside the bathroom and it said, like, whatever the guy's name is, like, Milton, full of hot air? Was like graffiti. Anyway, it's great. Yeah. Highly recommend.
0: Yeah. And then, another good one that I just got to recommend since we're on the 90s here. I was just talking to Dingo about how I want to watch Joe versus the Volcano with her.
1: Oh, God. I don't think that's good.
0: Do you think it's bad? I was like, it might not have aged well.
1: Nothing did.
0: That's what she said.
1: Oh, really? Everything like, we've ever... What about like Labyrinth
0: nothing
1: and stuff?
0: Nothing did, Dad.
1: Nothing. What about Labyrinth? What about The Neverending Story?
0: The Princess Bride. I watched it at my dentist today.
1: Oh, how did it go?
0: Good.
1: Why don't I ever be in a room with a TV? I don't get to go in that room anymore.
0: Well, they turned it on, and then she asked if I wanted headphones, and I was like, I don't want another thing on my face. So, no. But then... But then there was no subtitles, so I knew what was going on.
1: You're just filling in the lines.
0: Seen it a bunch of times.
1: As you wish.
0: Yeah, I could mouth as you wish. Like he says that a lot at the beginning.
1: Uh-huh. Well, I'm glad that you got some good, high-quality entertainment. I used to always see Modern Family when I was in there. It was like, pretty funny, actually. It's like the only time I ever watched it at the dentist. Anyway.
0: Did you go headphones or subtitles?
1: I don't think I would put on a headphone at the dentist that wasn't my own. Mm-hmm. So probably subtitles.
0: Yeah. Yeah, comedy.
1: It's been so long, I don't remember.
0: In writing, it's not the same. But
1: yeah, you got to like hear the delivery to get
0: the
1: full.
0: Delivery is important.
1: Yeah. Speaking of, we've been watching what my friend likes to say around her parents, Bleep Creek. Bleep Creek with Dingo last night while you were gone. We were loving it. She was like, Mom, you are laughing too hard. She's like, we only watch it for 1 minute. I'm like, David, he's so funny. Okay, anyway.
0: All right.
1: This isn't a TV podcast. This is a music show. So we're going
0: to
1: play some more songs. Yeah, message us and tell us if you want us to do a TV podcast.
0: We can rate 90s TV.
1: If we get one message, we're going to be emboldened.
0: And movies.
1: So be careful what you do. Don't joke. Don't toy with us.
0: All right. Here's more music.

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1: Bye.
0: Bye.
2: All right. We are on the air. Now, I'm going to... This is Tim. It's KBFGLP, Seattle. But don't tell Tristan when he gets back down the stairs that I already did the legal ID. Now, we have a super cool show tonight. I'm going to start the music because Tristan knows he's supposed to be down here. Tristan, a show's starting. Okay, let's play the first song and then Tristan will tell you about the show and the theme, but this song falls right into that theme.

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1: All right, hey.
0: Despacito.
1: Tristan, tell us the name of this radio station.
0: KPFG, LP, Seattle, Washington. Today is going to be...
1: Yeah, the name of your show is...
0: Wait, Dad. Yep. How do you say Tristan in Spanish?
1: That's a great question. I don't know. I'll look it up right now. Meantime, you tell people what our theme tonight is.
0: Spanish.
1: It is Spanish.
0: And also, I speak Spanish.
1: Tristan speaks Spanish.
0: Oh, I forgot to say something at the beginning of the show.
1: Oh, okay. Tell us.
0: Hola.
1: Hola. See?
0: See?
1: Okay. Hey, do you hear that clicking? That's something going a little wrong with our
0: mics. If any of my classmates are listening,
1: hang
0: then,
1: on, we're dropping out, Kristen. I'm gonna fix it.
0: I hope they know hola.
1: Yeah.
0: And hey, they do.
1: Kristen, we're having a little mic problem here.
0: It's like,
1: let's put on the next song.
0: It's just like the internet literally breaking, but actually it's a radio show literally breaking.
1: Yeah. So we heard Despacito by Luis Fonsi. And I have to apologize for the whole hour. I'm not going to apologize every time, folks, but I'm going to mispronounce some names, okay? This was Luis Fonsi and Daddy Yankee. We're going to hear another tune from Daddy Yankee called Dura.
0: Louis?
1: Oh, I'm sorry. That's the album. No, that is the song,
0: too. Oh, I thought you were talking about Louis up the street.
1: No, here we go. Song number two, and while it's playing, I'll try to fix the microphones. Oh, and it didn't play. Well, that's helpful. Hang on. I'm sure it was loaded up here.
2: Me gusta mi reggae.

0: Hello?
1: Hello.
0: With luck, we're on the air.
1: Hopefully.
0: Sorry to interrupt that last show.
1: It's quite unfortunate.
0: And Liam's on. Okay. Hello. This is Liam with me here. Say hello, Liam.
1: Hello. Hello.
0: I will. Liam, what's the station ID?
1: I'm not gonna lie, I can't remember.
0: Okay, that's fine. It's KBFG LP, Seattle, Washington, 107.3 FM.
1: Dick.
0: Station name is Tristan's Monkey Hour. Which is,
1: Monkey Hour.
0: You know, a bit crazy. So today, we're not exactly sure what we'll be playing, but, Liam, do you know how to do modded Hollow Knight?
1: I do not. I also don't have Hollow Knight right now on my computer. I played it before, with my friends on a different computer, and then I got a new one, and then I didn't put it on here because I already beat it. But if I maybe can have my computer lock in and not be a potato for a couple minutes, then I might be able to get Hollow Knight on this computer.
0: Okay, that's fine. We can do, like, Minecraft or something. Do you want to play Minecraft?
1: Yeah, we could play Minecraft.
0: Okay, we'll do that. I'm going to close out the very nice Hollow Knight music. So, Liam, what's your, like, radio show name?
1: It can be...
0: Go ahead, launch Minecraft.
1: It'll be... Call me Chicken God.
0: Call him Chicken God. Okay.
1: Yes, sir.
0: Chicken God. I am Minor Tristan, and Tim, my dad, is Major Tim. I'm launching up Minecraft 1.21.11. Is that what you're doing?
1: Probably. I mean, if it's the newest version, then yeah, it for sure is.
0: It's not the newest version.
1: Oh, it's not?
0: No.
1: Wait, what'd you say? 26.
0: 1.21.11.
1: 1.21.11?
0: Yes.
1: I don't think I have that actually here.
0: Do you know how to add it?
1: New installation. Version.
0: Yes. 1.21.11.
1: Yes. 1.21.11. Why are we doing this one?
0: It's the best, trust me.
1: Uh-huh, okay. Well, what's the best about it? Why is this release good?
0: I don't know. It's just all my mods are on it, and I don't want to have to switch them, because that would take, like, a long time.
1: Oh, okay, that's fair.
0: So, we could join, like, random servers, or we could do a specific server.
1: We could do
0: survival. What do you think?
1: Yeah, why not? Survival sounds pretty fun.
0: Okay. I'll go ahead and speedrun making a server.
1: Alright, sounds good. This version of Minecraft, the 1.21.11, still needs to install, so I didn't have it in there before. Oh, okay, there we go. It's working. Oh, already joined the game as this user. Oh, cool. Thanks, Minecraft.
2: Major Tim here.

0: Hey, Tristan, your mic is just a little quiet. Which one are we talking into? Can you talk right into that mic for a second?
1: Yeah, hello. I am talking.
0: I'm going to give you just a little more gain at the output stage.
1: Okay.
0: Or maybe at the input stage. Let's put it right here.
1: Okay.
0: Talk again.
1: Okay, hello. Is that I am talking? Test, test, 1, 2. Tristan is talking.
0: There we go.
1: He's talking.
0: That's probably better.
1: Okay.
0: I'll listen to it over the air.
1: Okay. All right, Liam, I've made it.
2: Yes. Okay.
1: I'm gonna
2: You've made
1: send
2: it.
1: You the thing.
2: All right, invite me. Yep, send me an invite.
1: Okay, there. That's the
2: music is so good.
1: Server IP.
2: Multiplayer, add server, server address. I'll name it Radio Show World.
1: I don't know if I can hang on. That! Yes, how do I... Can you hear the Minecraft music?
0: Oh.
1: Because I can't.
0: Where the Minecraft music's coming through. So if we think there's music on right now from Minecraft, let's look at it on here. Oh, well, it's coming through here, but it isn't going over the air.
1: Oh, I can hear it.
0: Yeah, but the audience can't. Unless I send it... How? B1 would send it to Liam. We want Minecraft to come out over cable output. So I'm going to go back to the audio mixer and tell Minecraft to send its audio out to cable input. Okay, can you hear it now?
1: Yeah.
0: You hear it? And it should be on the air too. Okay.
1: Okay, thank you. All right, Liam, is it on?
2: It is on. I am in the world.
1: Okay, I'm joining. I'm in.
2: And I'm currently doing stuff.
1: What, should we, like, do in Minecraft?
2: Well,
1: I'm gonna hunt you down while you try to beat the game. Let's go.
2: Okay, I guess I get a head start. Well, that's fun.
1: And I have infinite lives and you have one, like normal manhunt. Because you're, like, way better at Minecraft than me.
2: I'm not that much better, probably. Okay, but, like, stop chasing me, bro. You should get stuff of your own. Like, I have 13 logs already.
1: Then make stuff.
2: I can't make stuff if you're constantly on my batootie, bro.
1: Okay, I'll
2: also, we're
1: I'll
2: in
1: get some wood.
2: Jungle, which is really annoying.

0: I have a sword. I'm coming to kill you. You're about to die. Oh my gosh, oh my gosh.
1: What?
2: Oh, you fell.
0: Oh no. Oh my gosh, I fell into like a massive hole. But I'm alive. That's at one heart.
2: Yeah, one
0: heart. Oh my gosh,
2: so
0: you're
2: if I hit
0: so
2: you
0: far away now.
2: If I hit you once, you're dead.
0: Let's go! Oh my gosh, I killed you!
2: What the heck just happened? Bro, my game like...
0: You're dead.
2: Oh, it's because Steam is still on, bro. I gotta click off Steam. What? Oh my gosh.
0: Bro,
2: man, Roblox. Damn,
0: blame
2: bro.
0: It on the lag.
2: It is. It actually lags. Like,
0: this
2: that was
0: kid.
2: Crazy.
0: I'm literally cracked at Minecraft, bro.
2: You are not cracked, bro. If we 1v1 with the same stuff in a like controlled setting, I would destroy you. I promise. Want to test that out?
0: All right, sure. I get a wooden sword. You get a wooden sword, bro. Let's go.
2: Are we doing just sword only?
0: I mean, we don't really have anything else, so yeah.
2: There's axes.
0: Well, let's just do sword.
2: Only sword, okay.
0: Yeah. Where are you, bro?
2: I'm by the beach area.
0: Remember, guys, KBFG LP Seattle, Washington, 107.3 FM. We got the Retro Cocktail Hour up next, I think.
2: Probably.
0: And I'm about to destroy and bully this little kid in Minecraft.
2: Uh-huh. Sure, buddy.
0: Alright, where are
2: This'll
0: you?
2: This'll be interesting. I'm by the beach where spawn is. You see my tag?
0: Yeah.
2: Are you at full HP, by the way?
0: No, not quite.
2: Oh, well, you should get melons and stuff.
0: I did. I'm healing up.
2: Okay. Wait, do you have any food on you? Because that's going to make this fight unfair.
0: I'm not going to eat food during the fight. And I won't be able to, bro. It's one melon. Worst case scenario, I sneak in a melon and you get 3 hearts of damage in, like, a second.
2: That's
0: like,
2: true.
0: It's not like I can do

0: Alright, what are we building here?
1: Just a tower for the, no. Game.
0: Because why not?
1: Yeah.
0: Kind of looks like a graveyard or like a gravestone.
1: Okay, I'm not quite ready, so hang on. Let me get to full.
0: Perfect.
1: Ooh, buddy. Ooh, ah. Ooh, ah, ee. Ooh, ah. Let's go. Dual wielding swords.
0: Not gonna lie, it's not gonna do anything. It looks cool for sure, but...
1: It makes me do double damage, actually.
0: Oh, really?
1: Right, you just got
0: demolished. I'm actually lagging so crazily. I'm not joking. Hold on.
1: Blames it on the lag. All right, fine. You can use your axe too.
0: I promise you. Okay.
1: I'll have to give you a handicap.
0: That's not a handicap, bro.
1: Wait. Well, then what is it? Me a handicap then?
0: No. Okay.
1: Okay. Let's go, bro.
0: I am lagging, bro. Oh. Get over.
1: I'm not even full HP. I was one and a half hearts lower than full. You just got cooked. Bro, you can't be saying that is lag now.
0: It is lag. I'm not joking. My computer... If you can hear it, if I can put it up to the mic, let me see if it'll show the fan.
1: Alright, I'll put on stuff that's insanely laggy so that I'm lagging too, bro.
0: I don't know if you can hear that, but it literally sounds like a freaking airplane engine, dude. Like, I'm not even joking,
1: Okay, now I have...
0: Like a jet is watching over Washington.
1: Now I have, a third of my previous FPS. Let's go. Wait, I'm at 4.
0: What do you do? I'm not even... Bro, I can't even move my mouse!
1: Okay, to be fair, I started at 4 hearts. I just died.
0: Well, if we kept doing that, then I would have survived on half a heart. If we kept going there.
1: You were at half a heart?
0: No, I would have been. I was at 5.5 hearts.
1: Okay. Are you ready?
0: Aren't you at full HP right now?
1: Yeah.
0: Okay, and I'm not. That's very unfair.
1: I turned on Spook Lamentary.
0: What does
1: which
0: that
1: is
0: do?
1: The one that it's like the it's that.
0: Oh,
1: you ready, bro?
0: No,
1: cause I'm ready to kill you.
0: I'm not ready to die. So hold on, I have 2 more hearts left of health to heal,
1: bro. If you really want, I'll use just one sword instead of 2.
0: 2 doesn't even make a difference.
1: It does.
0: No, it literally doesn't.
1: Well, I've been baiting you every time, so it literally does.
0: You could use 3 swords if you wanted to. Freaking... That guy from the anime, I forgot his name. That uses a sword in his mouth.
1: Okay, I have 11 swords, bro. This is how I'm gonna beat you. Watch this.
0: 11 swords? Dude, why'd you make 11 wooden swords?
1: Let's go. I can't even have all of them in my hotbar. 3, 2, 1.
0: I clicked the wrong thing, bro.
1: Oh my gosh.
0: Dude, okay, hold on.
1: I have 12 after I take yours.
0: Why do you have 12 wooden swords? Dude, my freaking notebook was in the way. Okay.
1: Your notebook?
0: Yes, dude.
1: He's pulling out every excuse in the book.
0: No, I'm not even joking. I have an inch of space. Okay. I should have more space now.
1: Okay, I'm turning off my laggy thing. 3. Actually, I have to give you your weapons back.
0: Bro, 3, 2, 1, go. I don't even have a weapon.
1: All right, 3, 2, 1, go, but I get a mechanical advantages because I'm at a 2.5 hearts.
0: You're at 2.5? Oh.
1: Yeah. Oh my gosh, stop. Stop. No, my 11 sword. So you're cheating.
0: No. It does less damage.
1: Auto clickers are cheating.
0: It does like 0 damage.
1: You literally. Okay, 3, 2.
0: Yeah, see? Doesn't
1: matter.
0: Oh
1: my gosh, I have 12 swords back.
0: Oh my gosh, yeah, I killed this guy. Yeah, I'd have a heart, bro.
1: Okay, I have an idea. Let me. Hang on. No, stop killing me. Hang on, actually.
0: What a combo. Gimme. Bro got comboed so hard. I put you in a 2-piece combo.
1: Okay, I'm gonna give us both a set of gear so that we can actually, like, fight.
0: Oh. We're actually playing fair now, are we? That's good.
1: Yeah. Okay, there, take that.
0: What? Do you just have that?
1: Yeah.
0: What? How do you do that? Wait, how did you do that? Dude, why? Why'd you name the mace 6-7, dude?
1: Shush. What are you talking about?
2: You need to leave.
0: Bro, actually needs to get out
1: of here. No crystals, no crystals.
0: Oh, I'm crystalling.
1: No crystals.
0: Yeah, I am.
1: No crystals.
0: Everything in this is fair game. Everything in here is fair game.
1: Oh my gosh.
0: Why don't we have any enderpearls in here?
1: I guess I just forgot to add them.
0: Bleh. Am I just taking this? Okay. Dang, bro, got me stacked with everything. Holy crap.
1: Okay.
0: Okay, wait, can I? I can.
1: Alright, let's go. 3.
0: I'm not ready.
1: 2.
0: I'm not ready. I'm not ready. Yo, chill, bro. Where are you even? Hold on, there's a glare on my screen. Let me close this real quick.
1: Oh my gosh, we both have full best everything in the entire game, and I'm about to kill him in 2 shots. 3, 2, 1, go!
0: Hey, you can't have the advantage on the high ground like that, bro.
1: You have no idea how good I am at macing. Oh my gosh!
0: How did I die?
1: Let's go!
0: Why'd you kill me?
1: Yes! You just died instantly! How did you even die? Oh my gosh!
0: I don't know. How did you kill me? You didn't even do anything.
1: Yes, I did. I maced you.
0: Give me a crossbow.
1: I don't have a crossbow.
0: Give me a crossbow with multi-shot, bro.
1: Okay, bet here. Okay, here. And I'll give you arrows of
0: I don't need
1: harming.
0: Arrows.
1: You what?
0: Oh, I did not mean to do that. Whoops.
1: Oh, you have rockets, bro.
0: Wait, why can't why don't rockets work? Oh, I was gonna say. There we go. Did that
1: I gotta
0: not do anything?
1: No, I have to get my kits, bro. I have to get my kits.
0: That isn't doing anything, is it?
1: Oh, because I'm in creative, bro. I'm just getting my items.
0: Oh, I'm so smart. When the kid look genuinely becomes stupid.
1: Like, bro. Okay. 3. Are you ready? Are you ready?
0: No, I have to test this if it actually does damage, what I think it does. I don't know if it did. I'm not gonna lie, I don't think this is doing any damage. I didn't even kill anything.
1: Bro, it's because it doesn't have, the thing. It
0: What's
1: doesn't,
0: the thing?
1: Like, have, thingies in it. Like rock stars. Here's arrows. Those aren't gonna do anything. They're for celebration.
0: Instant damage?
1: Yes, bro, I got you. It's gonna do mega damage.
0: That's gonna...
1: Alright,
0: yeah,
1: three...
0: you're gonna, like, one-shot me with the mace.
1: How am I... You have the exact same mace.
0: Three, two, three. One, go.
1: Okay, bet.
0: Are you in creative? Hey,
1: no,
0: you
1: I'm not
0: creative.
1: Anymore. No, I...
0: Yeah, no, that does not count. I would have hit you. Nope, that... Also, I don't have...
1: Oh my gosh, I just killed you instantly.
0: Right
1: now.
0: Yeah,
1: because
0: you're cheating. Like, what the
1: How
0: heck,
1: am I
0: dude?
1: Cheating?
0: Okay, okay, first okay. of all, I didn't hit you when I had the... crossbow bolts with, and then you also
1: yeah,
0: because
1: you were right
0: motion
1: next to me, bro.
0: Instant damage, like three or something. Like this, just that's not fair. If you're not
1: okay,
0: giving
1: we'll,
0: me the same.
1: We'll just start fire. We'll just start far away. Okay, here, fine. You can have it. You can have it. You can have like the totems and everything.
0: Bro, you're giving me an advantage in saying that I'm bad at the game. Like that's not even my fault. It's just you cheating.
1: Oh,
0: tisk,
1: I cheated.
0: Tisk, man.
1: I didn't even do anything.
0: You did. You were in creative.
1: Okay,
0: when
1: take
0: I started,
1: a stack of enchanted golden apples.
0: Bro.
1: Okay. We're. I'm. I am. Not in creative. I'm gonna gap up. Okay, are you ready?
0: No.
1: I'm not cheating!
0: He is cheating! He's a dirty cheater!
1: What? Okay. Three. I'm not in creative.
0: Bro, you have potions? What do you mean?
1: What do you mean I have
0: your
1: potions?
0: Of instant damage 3. I saw you splash me with the potion at the end, buddy. That's how you killed me.
1: I only have
0: even...
1: one.
0: Yeah, one is enough to take out half my health bar. I don't want to hear it. Oh, and now he's in creative mode again. Uh-huh. Look at this.
1: I'm
0: guy
1: throwing it
0: here.
1: In the lava.
0: Everything. Everything. All of it.
1: Okay, that's all of it.
0: Bro, I swear to God, if you splash me with another potion, I'm gonna
1: crash. I'm not. Okay, okay, we'll do that after. That's actually a good idea. Alright. 3, 2, 1, go. Stop running, bro. Stop running. What you running? Why are you running?
0: Oh.
1: In the water, I see.

0: How much damage is this doing?
1: Actually, not that much.
0: Ow, they're doing instant damage.
1: We are in literal maxed out gear. Okay, you know what? Put away your maxed out gear. I have no maxed out gear either. Let me come over here.
0: Oh, we're gonna like one shot each other.
1: That's the point.
0: Is this a one shot challenge?
1: Throw it all out.
0: Can we throw in the lava?
1: It's netherite. Lava can't even kill it. Okay, 3, 2, 1.
0: What?
1: Oh my gosh!
0: Bro,
1: oh my gosh! I
0: instantly
1: killed
0: you. Properly, oh
1: dude.
0: My.
1: Oh my god, the 3-2! Oh, I killed this guy instantly!
0: Like, that's... Oh my god, this isn't fair, bro.
1: Sorry, I said 3-2-1.
0: Bro, he's giving every advantage to himself. Like, oh my goodness gracious.
1: Okay, are you ready?
0: Wait, hold on. Is this... Does this have... Why did I do that? It doesn't even have... Bro.
1: Are you ready? Wait, you have elytras?
0: Yeah, so do you, dingus.
1: No, oh, I
0: yeah,
1: didn't.
0: 3, 2, 1, go.
1: I didn't. Okay. What? What are you doing? You can't win the fight like that, and neither can I. Hiya! Okay.
0: Well, I can't start my elytra in the water, can I? Oh, no.
1: Oh, really?
0: I'm taking
1: the only weapon I have on me right now is a mace.
0: The only weapon?
1: Yes. You're elytra-ing around!
0: Yes.
1: I can't even hit him. KBFG.
0: Yeah, it's called a good
1: Wait,
0: strategy.
1: You say the stealth. Do the station ID.
0: Oh, this is KBFG LP Seattle 107.3.
1: 107.3.
0: 107.3. Tristan's Monkey Radio Hour.
1: Good, good, good. Let's go! I won! Oh my gosh!
0: You
1: oh my
0: won because I killed myself by
1: I killed
0: going
1: you
0: straight into the ground.
1: Yes.
0: You did not kill me. If you look at the chat, it says Super Chicken God Zero fell from a high place
1: whilst evading. Vampire, whilst evading two toaster boy.
0: Nope. Don't even try and add that in.
1: What do you mean?
0: Don't even try.
1: I'm not lying. This guy cheats in every single one of my radio shows that he's ever been in. He's such a cheater. It's honestly, truly evil.
0: Dude, your rage bait's actually insane.
1: You'll run out of rockets eventually.
0: I mean, yes, I will.
1: You have like 4 stacks, don't you?
0: Yeah. I mean, Geronimo. I kind of just spam clicked through.
1: All
0: one
1: right.
0: Of them,
1: but... meet me on Hypixel, where we have an equal advantage and disadvantage, and where we can easily do 2v2s.
0: Where you don't give yourself every possible advantage under the freaking sun.
1: What?
0: Bro, you gave yourself splash potions of instant damage, bro.
1: It was literally like, splash potions of healing.
0: No, yeah, okay, then it should have
1: But it had me. It had a potency of 125.
0: Yeah, I'm sure.
1: No, it does. That means that it instantly kills everything.
0: Yeah. So, that's cheating.
1: Okay. Alright.
0: Bro,
1: I'm gonna put you... I'm gonna... put you on a bridge duels. Let's go. 2v2s.
0: Against you. Oh, you and me against other people. Okay.
1: Yes. We're gonna lock in. Do you know bridge duels are?
0: I do know.
1: I'll defend. I'll build
0: are.
1: A...
0: I love this game, bro.
1: I'll build a wall.
0: This is one of my... This is, on God, one of my favorite games. Lock in, bro. Hit your shots.
1: I'm gonna go around.
0: He's coming
1: just
0: after
1: fend
0: you.
1: Him off. Fend him off. Fend him off.
0: I'm fending him. They're fended. They're both coming after you. Oh, he got knocked into the void. I got killed. They're coming up top. And they're
1: in. And he's in. Okay. I'm gonna go for the rush.
0: Alright, rush him.
1: Did Why aren't you,
0: just
1: you moving?
0: Fall into the void? Bro.
1: Let's get him. Why didn't you... What are you doing? Why are you standing still?
0: I don't know. I tried to use my bow and it didn't work.
1: Your bow didn't work? Is it out of durability?
0: Yeah. No, that's... You can't... That just doesn't... How, that's not how that works in Skyblock. Or iPixel.
1: Oh my gosh. I
0: did
1: it.
0: Whatever this is called. Bridge battles. Did you just...
1: Bro, they're literally in our base! Oh my gosh!
0: You killed him? Okay. I mean, we can't keep playing defense forever. Bro, how did I miss that? Oh, he fell off anyway. Alright, this guy's coming down. And I fell. Got him! This guy's annoying. He's building down. On your right. Well, alright. And they're in our base again! Bro.
1: What is happening? How are we losing this?
0: We're not playing well.
1: We need a strategy. Should we defend or attack? Oh, I'm attacking!
0: Attack.
1: I'm literally in their base. I'm in their base.
0: Yes.
1: Fend them off.
0: Woo! Nice, okay.
1: Score's already 1-3 tied up.
0: Tied up?
1: It's first to five, by the way. 1-3. It's 1-3 them.
0: There's nothing tied about 3. Oh. Aw, dang it. Where's that guy? I think he's up there. Yeah.
1: What the combo?
0: Oh, no way, he clutched? Oh, this guy.
1: What?
0: Bro. I thought he got knocked off. I thought it knocked him off. Nah, he got... Oh, boy.

0: Okay.
1: Wow.
0: We just got cooked.
1: I mean, yeah, those guys probably have no life and sit on this game all day.
0: Oh my gosh, we just got cooked. Okay.
1: It's fine.
0: It's okay, we'll try again. We'll try again.
1: Licorice map. Interesting.

0: No!
1: Wait, is that you versus me? Oh. Oh, it's 1v1. Oh, I thought we were 2v2ing again.
0: Okay, I'll defend back at base.
1: Wait, you can defend at your base, that's fine.
0: Are you gonna go in for the attack?
1: Of course I am. Oh, I fell off too. Okay.
0: Bro, you just traded with that dude.
1: That bro, what? Why are you talking like it's a 2v2? It's a 1v1 of you versus me. Oh no, we got scored on.
0: Really? Oh no. Bro. DJ27 3RS scored on us.
1: Bro, what the?

0: Bro, who's this kid trolling us right now? Finally. Holy auto clicker. What? You were above me?
1: Yup.
0: I was genuinely confused. Yeah, bro, I'm in your base. Hey, stop it.
1: Stop it.
0: You
1: found the void. What?
0: What?
1: Oh,
0: what
1: you
0: happened?
1: Left.
0: What are you talking about?
1: Rage quit. What is this?
0: No auto clickers.
1: Or you have to tell me what this is. Oh, is this sumo?
0: Oh. It literally says it.
1: I wasn't looking.
0: It's sumo.

0: Yes!
1: Let's go. Die. Okay, well, your melee accuracy was 100. I'm not gonna lie, that's pretty good. Oh, TNT spleef.
0: Okay, wait, so don't even, like, don't kill me. Actually try to do something. Watch this, here's what I'm trying to do. We're trying to empty out the entire field and just and we're gonna have two blocks left that we're standing on.
1: Okay.
0: So just, like, use all your triple shots and then just, like, spam.
1: Alright, well, yeah.
0: And wait, don't die.
1: We have 10 minutes, by the way, to do this.
0: I guess then get fast.
1: Get good. Do the outer layers first.
0: Yeah, we should move inwards. That's smart. And try not to use your double. I had to use 5 double jumps.
1: Oh, don't you have like 11?
0: Yeah.
1: And your shift repulses people too.
0: It does?
1: You can just repulse. Yeah, so if you. That was an accident. Play
0: it's
1: again.
0: Okay. Let's try again. So this time, like,
1: so,
0: actually speed
1: so when
0: running.
1: You shift when you shift towards people or, like, near them, you, like, launch them into the air. And then if they're, like, trying to get up, you can shift and repulse them down. Yeah, see?
0: Wait, watch this. 3, 2, 1.
1: Whoa.
0: Oh, I have no more repulsors.
1: 3. Oh. Hey.
0: Whoa, chill. I'm not trying to kill you.
1: You were earlier.
0: Alright, KBFG, LP, Seattle, Washington, 107.3 FM. This is Tristan Monkey Hour. We're here with Liam. We're playing Minecraft. We're trying to... Basically, what this is you shoot your bow, and it makes blocks fall down. We're trying to make every single block fall down except for one, which we're going to be standing on.
1: It's called Bow Spleef, in case anybody's wondering. And the people who do play Minecraft that are listening to this know what that is.
0: Or if you know... Enhanced gaming vocabulary lingo. Basically,
1: yes,
0: if you have elite ball
1: like
0: knowledge. Wait, which block should we stand on? This one.
1: Probably one in the middle.
0: We should have, like, a bunch of blocks that we can go to, like, parkour through.
1: Okay, well, let's stand on this one. Come here. Stand here with me.
0: No, leave these ones.
1: Oh, I see.
0: And also leave that one. And leave that lone one. Oh, shoot.
1: What?
0: Bro, what are you doing?
1: I'm not gonna lie, I think... an arrow bounced off of you and then hit the TNT that was under me. I don't know how that works, but that was pretty dang funny.
0: Alright, let's do TNT run.
1: TNT run?
0: No, TNT tag.
1: TNT tag? Is that like tag, but you have, like, it's like a bomb? And you have to escape for a certain amount of time? Alright, that sounds fun.
0: And we'll, like, team up and try to find the best hiding spots.

0: Oh. I was it. I'm not gonna lie. This might not be... This is not a game of hide and seek, though. This is a game of tag.
1: No, but if you hide, then you're fine.
0: Yeah, but this map is... I don't know if it's big enough to hide it.
1: Oh, no.

0: Do you run faster with when you have the TNT? Oh, some people blew up.
1: Did you?
0: I did not blow up. I am still alive. Oh, you blew up?
1: Yeah. Alright, I'm gonna watch you and give you elite comms. Oh my gosh, that's where I was when I died. You're right above. Ooh, get the snowball! Get the snowball! Go back! Go back! Go up there! Go up there! Yes, get that! That's OP. Save it for when you want to hit
0: what
1: someone.
0: What does it do?
1: It freezes them for 10 seconds.
0: Oh, that's overpowered.
1: Or maybe like 5 or something. I'm not sure. Teleport! Oh my gosh! That's so good! Oh,
0: I run into it and I teleport. I see. I'm not gonna lie, I didn't understand how that worked. That's good to know, though. I was gonna say, if you did that, then I...
1: Get the other snowball! Get the other snowball!
0: Where is it? Whoa!
1: By the way, hold S so that you go backwards.
0: Why would I?
1: Because no one else goes backwards. And then you just, like, leave the moment you can.
0: Oh, I see what you mean.
1: Because everyone else is...
0: Actually,
1: they're in a fight.
0: Would have been a good idea. Well, that's good.
1: Oh, there's only one person who's it. You're chilling.
0: Yeah, as long as I don't get hit.
1: Go in that corner. Forward, left. Forward, behind you. Forward, in the very corner. No. Forward, left. Is there barriers?
0: There are barriers there, yes. I can't tell where they're fighting.
1: Probably at spawn.
0: Oh. Somebody blew up. I think. Who else is hit? There's 4 players alive. Oh, I am not it.
1: They're not on you. Keep going that way. Turn left.
0: Okay.
1: Keep going. Someone else is following you, but they're not it.
0: They're not it. Okay, I think.
1: Oh, they stopped following you.
0: Okay.
1: Stop. They're on that side of the map. Go to spawn.
0: Okay. Just back the way I came.
1: No, that's not spawn. I mean actually to spawn. Up those stairs, to your right.
0: Up these stairs?
1: Yes. And then go forward. Okay. Hold S, and then immediately go to your left. Go to your left. Forward, nice. forward.
0: I'm going.
1: Go right.
0: Are they in a fight right now? I guess they are. It'll be a 1v1 then Wait, hold on. Are they on me?
1: No, one of them is actually far away. They're escaping.
0: The person who's it? Oh, no, I see.
1: Both of... They're in a chase.
0: They're coming out. Oh my god, they blew up right behind me. It's a 1v1. Hopefully I'm not it.
1: It doesn't matter if you're it, bro. Because, like, you guys are going to be in a a fast fight no matter what. Go back, bro. 30 seconds.
0: Come on.
1: You're cooked.
0: Nah, I'm not cooked.
1: If you can't get them within the next 10 seconds, then you're cooked.
0: Come on.
1: GG's. Wow. Only like 20 blocks away.
0: I got second place though. Man, I was so close. You know what? I'm happy though.
1: Okay, nice.
0: That was good.
1: Let's do build battle.
0: Build battles? I haven't built in so long.
1: Are you good at building or bad at building?
0: I'm decent. I mean, I definitely I do well in build battles. Alright, wait, is this 2v2?
1: We might not have enough time to start it.
0: And teams. We have 15 seconds to vote.
1: Fairy. Keyboard. Limousine.
0: Honestly? Limousine. Let's do dice.
1: Limousine. Breakfast. Dice.
0: I want to do breakfast. I want to do dice. Dice. Dice is easy.
1: Yes.
0: Yes! Build something relevant all right. to the theme. Okay. Wait, do you have a dice
1: I'll
0: on
1: do
0: your
1: it.
0: Desk?
1: White
0: wall.
1: I know
0: do
1: what a
0: white
1: dice
0: concrete.
1: Looks like.
0: White concrete. Okay.
1: Wait, no, let's do like a gambling.
0: 4, 5, 6, 7, 8, 9.
1: Bro, wait, stop. Make it smaller.
0: 3, 4, 5, 6, 7, 8, 9. That's... Two,
1: no,
0: three,
1: trust me, we need to make a gambling place.
0: A casino? Nah, I'm gonna make a dice. You can
1: no.
0: start the casino.
1: Oh my gosh. You need to make it
0: bro,
1: a lot smaller.
0: Dude, we have 6 minutes.
1: Oh gosh, you do not understand.
0: Bro, help me.

0: Okay, what do I need? Black concrete.
1: Nice job holding the show together, you guys, while I made dinner. It's about time to say goodnight.
2: Say goodnight, Liam.
0: All right, good night. Good night to everyone.
2: Good night. Good night.
1: And as Tristan indicated earlier, he was correct. Retro Cocktail Hour comes on at the top of the hour. And I'll be on the air 24 hours from now, plus a minute or two. Not sure what I'm going to do.
2: Liam, help me out here.
1: Help him out.
0: Hold on.

0: Bro, help me. Look at the dice I'm making, bro. This is good.
1: Oh my gosh. It's so uneven.
0: It's
1: oh my
0: mine,
1: gosh,
0: dude.
1: It sucks.
0: No, it doesn't.
1: Okay, sorry. That was me.

4 minutes. No, no, no. You gotta put white here. Okay, good. Okay, okay. And then, wait, what's on other type? Other thing is 3? I think it's 5? So 5 has to go here.

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2: 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Hope to hear you there. I'm just happy to be here.

That's Frenesy, done there by the International Pop Soul Stars. It's on the album Percussion Around the World. Frenesy was composed by Alberto Dominguez, originally for the marimba, and it's been covered a lot over the years. Frenesy, by the way, is Spanish for frenzy. And with that, welcome to the frenzy we call the Retro Cocktail Hour, where the music's always shaken, not stirred. I'm Daryl Brogdon, and we are together at the Underground Martini Bunker, where the tiki torches are lit and the escape tunnel is always open. Coming up in the hour ahead, we'll travel back in time to 1960 for some pertinent percussion cha-chas. Also, we've got the new exotic sounds of the Tiki Yaki Orchestra, the Marco Polo Adventurers, from a classic album called Orienta. It's time to party till you can't party anymore with a Retro Cocktail Hour.

Dean Martin, Just in Time, a song by Julie Stein with lyrics by Betty Comden and Adolph Green. Originally, it was for the Broadway musical Bells Are Ringing. In 1956, Dino appeared in the movie version in 1960, and he included the song on his album This Time I'm Swingin', which came out the same year. Still to come on the Retro Cocktail Hour, we'll hear from the Chiquito Big Band, which is really English composer Johnny Gregory, who, as Chiquito, did a bunch of albums, starting in 1958, continuing into the 70s. Next, Enoch Light and the Light Brigade, with one of the many albums done for his audiophile label Command Records in the 1960s. Now, this is a tune written in the 1930s and used in a movie musical in 1941. It's been covered a lot of times over the years. This is the Moon Over Miami Cha-Cha on the Retro Cocktail Hour.

The Chiquito Big Band and Caravan here for you on the Retro Cocktail Hour. Chiquito is really English composer, arranger Johnny Gregory. He did records and film scores under his own name, but for his Latin records, he took on the nom du disque Chiquito. Before that, from 1959, and an album called Easy Does It, we heard the Charlie Palmieri Quintet, You and the Night and the Music. It was written for a Broadway musical that flopped, but it did produce a couple of standards, including this one. This is the Retro Cocktail Hour, where in just a bit we'll hear some new music by the Breeze Blocks and by the Tiki Yaki Orchestra off their new album, Weekend in Waikiki. It's all right ahead, so why not just keep it right here on the Retro Cocktail Hour? 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

That's Les Baxter, Gardens of the Moon, a lovely tune from the album The Sacred Idol, which came out in 1960. This was done for a movie to be called The Sacred Idol, but the producer died before it was released, and it got tied up in litigation for many years. It didn't come out till 1964, and by that point it had a new title, The Mighty Jungle, but the music by Les Baxter was still there. Straight ahead in the Retro Cocktail Hour, the Marco Polo Adventurers, a studio band led by composer Gerald Fried for one of the great albums of space age pop, Orienta. It's in the next half hour. Right now, Armando Trovioli, one of the great movie maestros in Italy. He worked on over 300 European films, including sex comedies, horror films, sci-fi, even an occasional spaghetti western. From a movie called That's How We Women Are, starring Monica Vitti in 1971, this is Mica Tanto, which means not really, on the Retro Cocktail Hour.

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The Marco Polo Adventurers on the Retro Cocktail Hour with Yokohama Ferry Boat. It's on the album Orienta, 1959. This was a studio band that included drummer Shelly Mann and William Kraft, percussionist with the LA Philharmonic, performing arrangements by Gerald Fried. Before that, something new by the Tiki Yaki Orchestra and the Hawaiiana Brass, Singapore Swing. It's on the new album Weekend in Waikiki, which is available now at Bandcamp.com. There's a kind of Tijuana Brass Goes Hawaiian vibe here, which is a lot of fun. Also, the Breeze Blocks with Home in the Sun. It's from the album Not Far Away, which came out in 2025. Thanks so much for digging the tunes here at the Retro Cocktail Hour, coming at you from the Underground Martini Bunker. I'm Daryl Brogdon, and coming up, music from the TV show Bourbon Street Beat, which was basically 77 Sunset Strip set in New Orleans. Next, music from the documentary The Don of Tiki, all about Don Beach, the guy who created Don the Beachcombers and built the international marketplace in Honolulu. Music for the film is composed by Holly Amber Church and performed by the Hilo High Flyers. Here's one called Tiki Noir.

You Don't Know What Love Is, done there by the fabulous Linda Lawson, accompanied by Marty Paich and his orchestra. She was an actress and a singer who appeared on a lot of 50s and early 60s TV, shows like Peter Gunn, Bonanza, and Hawaiian Eye, among others. She only did this one album, Introducing Linda Lawson, 1960. Well, this is the Retro Cocktail Hour. And I'm Daryl Brogdon, here at the Underground Martini Bunker, located deep down and far out. Still to come in this hour, singer April Stevens, who nearly got banned from radio because of the sexual suggestiveness of some of her songs. Hey, if you've not yet had a chance to check out Retro Cocktail Radio, I hope you'll do so real soon. It's our 24/7 streaming channel that plays one episode of the show after another, all day, every day. 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

There's one by Don Ralke, Bourbon Street Blues. It's from the TV series Bourbon Street Beat, which was on TV briefly in the early 60s. This is one of a group of shows inspired by the success of 77 Sunset Strip at Warner Brothers Studios. You're with me, Darryl Brogdon, here at the Retro Cocktail Hour, where in just a bit we'll hear sexy singer April Stevens, plus Private Eye Jazz from European cinema. Now it's Henri René and his orchestra. He spent most of his career working at RCA Victor. He started there in 1936 and stayed there till 1959 when he went freelance. Some of the records with his orchestra are forerunners of the space age pop sound, with albums like Music for the Weaker Sex. This is a tune from the Swingin' 59. From that, here's Sleepwalk on the Retro Cocktail Hour.

0: That's a tune called Foggy Nights, music for a German production library by Fred Strittmatter and Carl Bartel. It's from a compilation called the Biko Tapes, Volume 2, 1960s Crime Themes and Scores. Ahead of that, Do It Again, done by the sultry April Stevens. She was probably best known for her version of Deep Purple, done with her brother, saxophonist Nino Tempo, and a tune called Teach Me Tiger, which got April in a bit of trouble with radio stations at the time, some of whom thought the song was too sexually suggestive. Well, looks like we've come to the end of another sexually suggestive hour. I'm Daryl Brogdon. So glad you could join us for this listening party at the Underground Martini Bunker. 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My email is host@retrococktail.org. And I'd love to hear from you. 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

That is the Jazz Composers Alliance Orchestra and Super Eyes Private Heroes, beginning another round of the Retro Cocktail Hour. This tune was composed by Retro Cocktail Hour listener and Berklee College of Music faculty member Mimi Rabson, who very kindly sent it my way. Hey, welcome to the Retro Cocktail Hour, where, of course, the music is always served up shaken, not stirred. I'm Daryl Brogdon, here at the Underground Martini Bunker with more sounds of space-age pop and incredibly strange music. Coming up, songs by Dinah Washington and Bobby Darin. We'll hear the Martini Kings from Adventures in Space and Time. Also, there's music for a movie called Sex Clinic 74, which, judging by that title, is not from Disney. Welcome to our party. The drinks are cold, the tiki torches are hot, the neighbors don't complain, because they don't know we exist. At the Retro Cocktail Hour.

a destination moon. Or we'll go up, up, up, up. 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

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A destination moon.

From 1962, Dinah Washington, Destination Moon. It's originally from the album Dinah 62. Dinah's one mistake was that she could sing anything, which led know-it-alls and busybodies to criticize her for selling out. I'd agree with the critics, except then we'd both be wrong. Before that, the big guitar sound of Al Cayola on the Mod Squad theme. I bet you recognize that one, right? It was written by Earl Hagen, who also composed theme music for The Dick Van Dyke Show, I Spy, Andy Griffith, and lots more. Thanks for joining us here at the Retro Cocktail Hour. I'm Daryl Brogdon, and before we're much older, we'll be hearing music from a new album by the Martini Kings. Next, it's music by Gerhard Heinz. He was an Austrian composer who did a lot of low-budget European films. And many of the tunes he's written over the years have featured in a new compilation album. Here's one called Eat Me Today, Kill Me Tomorrow. Now, how exactly does that work? It's on the Retro Cocktail Hour.

Those are the Martini Kings, with Playboy's Theme, a tune from their newest, Adventures in Time and Space, which is available at Bandcamp.com. Ahead of that, we heard music for a movie called Sex Clinic 74. This is a German film, and with that title, it's about what you'd expect. The music is by a guy named Ted Dix. He was an English songwriter. He had a couple of big hits in the early 1960s. This is the Retro Cocktail Hour. And we're on the air again from right here at the Underground Martini Bunker. The bunker is sadly not open 24/7, but it sure looks like it in here. I got to get housekeeping on this. Still to come, the Three Sons from Fever and Smoke plus Stereo Overstimulation with Marty Gold and his orchestra. Right now, it's back to 1983 in Sid Dale's Emphonic Production Library. Here's a band called the Double Dozen Orchestra and a tune by Jerry Butler. This is 10 Cent Dancer.

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2: 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That was a advertising slogan, wasn't it? About the same time as I can't believe I ate the whole thing. Can't remember what product that was for. 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

That's Marty Gold and his orchestra, Old Devil Moon. It's from the album It's Magic. This is one of RCA Victor's stereo action records, which came out in the early 60s mainly as a way to sell RCA stereo phonographs. Also, The Three Sons with Fever. It's on their album Fever and Smoke from 1961 with arrangements by the brilliant Charles Albertine. Good of you to hang out with us here at the Underground Martini Bunker, home of the Retro Cocktail Hour. I'm Daryl Brogdon. And in this half hour, we got tunes by Bobby Darin, Stan Getz, and organist Earl Grant from his album Trade Winds. The Retro Cocktail Hour comes your way each and every week at this time on radio stations all over the world. 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

Bobby Darin. That's the theme song from a movie called Sunday in New York, which came out in the early 60s. Jane Fonda was a star playing a virginal 22-year-old who goes to New York after she breaks up with her snotty boyfriend. Music for the film was by pianist Peter Nero, who, with lyricist Carol Coates, wrote the theme song. Daryl Brogdon here with a retro cocktail hour, and in just a few, The Girl from Ipanema, done by Stan Getz and Astro Gilberto. I always love to hear from listeners, and you can get in touch via email, host@retrococktail.org. I suppose you can open a window and shout, but I think you'll get better results with an email. And remember, at our website, retrococktail.org, you can sign up for our mailing list, and then every week I'll send you a detailed playlist for the current show. All that at retrococktail.org. Okay, these are the Nomads, and a tune from their new album, Cocktails for the Broken Hearted. This is called Cookin' at the Continental.

That's Earl Grant at the organ with the title tune from Trade Winds, 1965, here for you on the Retro Cocktail Hour. Ahead of that one, the classic Girl from Ipanema, done by saxophonist Stan Getz, guitarist João Gilberto, and singer Astra Gilberto. The tune became a huge hit in the U.S. and got a Grammy as Record of the Year in 1963. You know, Astra Gilberto was a last-minute addition at this session. They needed somebody who could speak Portuguese and could also sing the English lyrics, and Astrid was there. She didn't get much credit, if any, on the record or any royalties, just $120 for doing the session. Also, Desafinado by Sammy Kaye and his orchestra. He was one of the few band leaders to keep his band going after the so-called big band era was over. In fact, his band was going well into the 80s and along the way even had a couple of hit songs. Well, it's the Retro Cocktail Hour. I'm Daryl Brogdon. Thank you for being here. Remember, you can find all manner of treats at our website, playlists, a CD giveaway, and you can stream the show on demand, retrococktail.org. We'll leave you now with George Cates and his orchestra from the album Polynesian Percussion. This is Beyond the Reef on the Retro Cocktail Hour.

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3: 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I'm your host, Hans. And on today's show, I'll be playing some spiritual, ancestral, and just beautiful music from all across Africa. I'm going to start off the show with some music from Mali, an obvious choice for the theme of the show. And this is a new release from Baseko Koyati Ngoni Ba with Nyami.

I'm sorry.

The late Ayu Bagada there, the Nick Drake of Kenya with a beautiful song, Obiero, from 1993. Before that, it was Sibisule Gaba, some contemporary Malumbo vibes out of South Africa. That was Open Letter to Odinia, his son. A portrait of Sibisule Gaba serves as a cover art for the show, which you can stream at your pleasure at africanairwaves.org. The artist behind the drawing is my man Son of a Mantis out of Cape Town, so you can check that out. South African great Leta Mbulu in there with West Wind, and then it was Dade Krama out of Ghana with Akebu Lan from their Ancestral Music of Africa LP from 1986. Mdu Makhtar signed to Sahal Sounds, who's becoming a frequent visitor to Seattle, in there with a minimalist song, Anar. And setting it off was Baseku Koyati, who, unfortunately, was unable to join us here in Seattle with Habib Kwati at the Triple Door at the end of February. Super disappointing. I guess there were some visa issues. Pretty stupid that he wasn't able to join us. Anyways, you're listening to African Airwaves on 107.3 KBFG. Hans with you here today, playing some spiritual music from Africa. Stuff that passes from one generation to the next. And I'd like to highlight that now with some music traditions that pass from father to son. In that last set, I played a song by Sibisule Gaba, who was mentored by Philip Tabani, whose name is synonymous with Malumbo drumming and percussions. And his son, Tabang Tabani, plays percussions for Sibisule. So now I'm going to play a classic Malumbo song by the late Philip Tabani, who had been producing music since the 1960s. He just passed away last year. And follow that up with a Malumbo tune by his son, Tabang Tabani. 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
1: African Airways on 107.3 KBSG, another round of beautiful music out of Africa. From Zimbabwe, that haunting song was by the one and only Stella Shaweshi, a rogue female imbira player, and we definitely need to do a show about women breaking out of gender roles and picking up instruments. Plenty of examples out there. Before that, two songs from Father and Son, featuring the Ilimbi, it was Hukwe Zawosi, followed by his son, Msafiri Zawosi, out of Tanzania. Love that stuff. And then it was Tabang Tabani and his father, Philip Tabani. Malombo is alive and strong, thanks in large part to Mushroom Hour Half Hour Records out of Johannesburg. These shows just go by too quick, but thanks for listening to us at KBFG 107.3 African Airways. Remember, you can check the website for archive shows and also a list of events of African music in Seattle. I'm going to end the show with one of my favorite Nigerian musicians. This is Dr. Orlando Owo with what I think can be called spiritual high life. This is Iri Loni, medley number 1.

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Well, here we go again. Another episode of JJ's Radio Show. Episode number 139, to be precise. I am JJ, and this is the show. If you'd like to take a look at the complete playlist, head on over to jjsradioshow.wordpress.com and click on the playlist for episode number 139. But in the meantime, I'm going to run back the last few songs that we heard, and maybe, just maybe, it'll satiate your curiosity thus far. That was Ike and Tina Turner leading us into this air break with Game of Love. Always problematic to talk about Ike because, of course, well, he was... You ever see that movie? Total jerk right there. To put it nicely in something I can say on the radio. Total jerk. Tina, of course, well, unimpeachable right there. So we give that tune a pass because of Tina. It's called Game of Love. After that, we heard Labi Siffre. That's Labi spelled L-A-B-I. Siffre with an S-I-F-F-R-I. You know, that's how you say it. That's how you spell it. That's some good music right there. That was called The Vulture. We also heard from Leo Sayer. A staple back in the 70s. Do people remember him now? I don't know, but I played one of his songs. It was sitting right there. Had to do it. It was called Easy to Love. And it was easy to play as well. Thank you, Leo. That was John Edwards covering Tin Man, originally made famous by America. And kicking things off, that was Johnny Harris. The Johnny Harris with Fragment of Fear from the album of the same name. Coming up in this hour, we're going to hear music from Minnie Riperton, King Kuba, Electronic, Delegation, and so many more. That's just the first hour of this episode of JJ's Radio Show. In the meantime, kick back, relax. Gonna take you on a trip up to the Tower of Power. This is So Very Hard to Go.

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You're listening to JJ's radio show. You know what you just listened to? Besides JJ's radio show? That's right. Danielle Petrucci. Running Around was the name of the tune. Pietro Giacomo Dell'Orso before that with I'm So Young. We also heard from Minnie Riperton, Inside My Love. Delegation. Delegation with a classic little synth soul pop tune there called Oh Honey. You know that keyboard line and those background vocals. You may not have known the band is called Delegation. And the song is called Oh Honey. Hey, I'm here to help. So now you know. Tower of Power kicked off that set of music with So Very Hard to Go. And that brings us up to about now. Got a few more songs left to play for you in this hour of JJ's radio show. If you'd like to take a look at the complete playlist, this is episode number 139. And said playlist can be seen at jjsradioshow.wordpress.com. At any rate, I'd like to thank all y'all for listening. Whether it's over the airwaves or if you're listening online, it still counts. Either way, hard to believe I can sit here in my apartment in Seattle, Washington, talk into this microphone, play a bunch of tunes, and it goes out all over the world. You know, I thought I was cool when I had a Mr. Microphone when I was 8. But this internet thing, a little bit better. I like it. Let's keep doing it until we're all 150, shall we? Sure. Why not? Coming up in the next hour of JJ's radio program, yes, there are 2 hours to this program, not just one, we'll be hearing music by Telehealth, Mazzy Star, Blonde on Blonde, The Jesus and Mary Chain, Paycheck, and so many more. It's all coming your way in the next hour, but this first hour isn't even done yet. I got to play a few more tunes in order to make that happen. So let's get going. Here's King Kuba and the Vagabond Mix of California Suite.

0: That was music by early 90s rock supergroup Electronic, featuring Bernard Sumner of New Order and Johnny Marr of The Smiths. The song was called Get the Message, and that was a remix, the DNA Groove Mix to be precise. Makes up part of a double shot from 1991, but because before that we heard Pop Will Eat Itself, X, Y, and Z, the Electric Sunshine Mix. King Kuba started off that set with California Sweet. That was the Vagabond Mix version of said track. I'm JJ, this is my radio show, and I've got a whole nother hour of music coming your way in just a moment. Gotta take a pause for some station identification, but when I come back, about another, 16 songs to play for you? 16, 17, maybe only 15. Time will tell. You'll find out one way or the other. Don't go anywhere.
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2: 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My parakeet just got eaten by a rattlesnake.

0: You're listening to JJ's Radio Show, episode number 139, where you just heard a tune called Drunk at the Gym. You were not hallucinating, my friend. That was Jasmine Mary. Ahead of that, out of San Francisco, California, Ye Ming and the Rumors. That tune was called Cheap Thrill. Paycheck. I'm not going to tell you where Paycheck is, but I'll give you a hint. They spell check with a Q-U-E, not a C-K at the end. Generic Actress was the track. Cranberries ahead of that, Getting a Little Assist in Espanol. That was Dreams, of course. The Spanish Mix. Mazzy Star before that, Blue Flower. We all love the Mazzy Star around here. And if you don't, well, there's the door, pal. Better hoof it on out of here. Prism Shores from Canada. You can tell they sounded pretty Canadian. Nothing to Find was the name of that tune. Band called Deary did a dirge called Seabird, and our set began with She's Green out of Minneapolis, Minnesota, and a track called Metal. More music to come here on JJ's Radio Show in just a little bit. Music by Blonde on Blonde, Telehealth, and so many more. Don't go anywhere.
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0: Music by Casket Cassette, closing out this edition of JJ's Radio Show. The song is called Show Me a Sign. Before that, we heard the Jesus and Mary Chain from 1989's Automatic LP. That was Head On. Probably their most well-known tune, but you gotta admit, it's a bop. Speaking of which, LCD Sound System, Tribulations. That's a jam and a half, and it's going to be stuck in my head for the rest of the day. Planet Patrol before that, little-known group from the 1980s, so little that I really didn't even bother to look up anything about them. Honestly, I thought Planet Patrol was the name of an old cartoon. Nonetheless, the song was called Play at Your Own Risk. Blonde on Blonde, a controversial disco cover of Led Zeppelin's Whole Lotta Love. Speaking of getting stuck in your head, my gosh. Chemical Brothers getting a little help from one of those Gallagher brothers.
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So be rid of them limits, I got the cold plan. They said we couldn't do it, slow your roll down. Pressure makes time, it's rough around the edges, but I bet I stay shining. Huff, come like whatever, did I bet I smoke nine, hit the wavy movement. Day boozing, head spinning like a lazy Susan, and still come correct when it come to check if we

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take me. I'm my mother's gift, I'm my father's life. I'm my mother's heart, I'm my father's eyes. I am torn apart like my parents' mind. I'm the spinning image on my God's bathroom floor, where I vomit every night from the poison and the needle I replenish from the knife that I relish in the fight against my crippling self-righteous confinement.

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0: 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You can find out more information about this Andean Cosmovision from the speaker coming to Jack Straw Studios. On June 12th, they're presenting the Artist Talk Hampi featuring River Coelho. 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

That's Frenesy, done there by the International Pop Soul Stars. It's on the album Percussion Around the World. Frenesy was composed by Alberto Dominguez, originally for the marimba, and it's been covered a lot over the years. Frenesy, by the way, is Spanish for frenzy. And with that, welcome to the frenzy we call the Retro Cocktail Hour, where the music's always shaken, not stirred. I'm Daryl Brogdon, and we are together at the underground martini bunker where the tiki torches are lit and the escape tunnel is always open. Coming up in the hour ahead, we'll travel back in time to 1960 for some pertinent percussion cha-chas. Also, we've got the new exotic sounds of the Tiki Yaki Orchestra, the Marco Polo Adventurers, from a classic album called Orienta. It's time to party till you can't party anymore with a Retro Cocktail Hour.

Dean Martin, Just in Time, a song by Julie Stein with lyrics by Betty Comden and Adolph Green. Originally, it was for the Broadway musical Bells Are Ringing in 1956. Dino appeared in the movie version in 1960, and he included the song on his album This Time I'm Swingin', which came out the same year. Still to come on the Retro Cocktail Hour, we'll hear from the Chiquito Big Band, which is really English composer Johnny Gregory, who, as Chiquito, did a bunch of albums, starting in 1958, continuing into the 70s. Next, Enoch Light and the Light Brigade, with one of the many albums done for his audiophile label Command Records in the 1960s. Now, this is a tune written in the 1930s and used in a movie musical in 1941. It's been covered a lot of times over the years. This is The Moon Over Miami Cha-Cha on the Retro Cocktail Hour.

The Chiquito Big Band and Caravan here for you on the Retro Cocktail Hour. Chiquito is really English composer, arranger Johnny Gregory. He did records and film scores under his own name, but for his Latin records, he took on the nom du disque, Chiquito. Before that, from 1959, and an album called Easy Does It, we heard the Charlie Palmieri Quintet, You and the Night and the Music. It was written for a Broadway musical that flopped, but it did produce a couple of standards, including this one. This is the Retro Cocktail Hour, where in just a bit we'll hear some new music by the Breeze Blocks and by the Tiki Yaki Orchestra off their new album, Weekend in Waikiki. It's all right ahead, so why not just keep it right here on the Retro Cocktail Hour? 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

That's Les Baxter, Gardens of the Moon, a lovely tune from the album The Sacred Idol, which came out in 1960. This was done for a movie to be called The Sacred Idol, but the producer died before it was released, and it got tied up in litigation for many years. It didn't come out till 1964, and by that point it had a new title, The Mighty Jungle, but the music by Les Baxter was still there. Straight ahead in the Retro Cocktail Hour, the Marco Polo Adventurers, a studio band led by composer Gerald Fried for one of the great albums of space-age pop, Orienta. It's in the next half hour. Right now, Armando Trovioli, one of the great movie maestros in Italy. He worked on over 300 European films, including sex comedies, horror films, sci-fi, even an occasional spaghetti western. From a movie called That's How We Women Are, starring Monica Vitti in 1971, this is Mica Tanto, which means not really, on the Retro Cocktail Hour.

0: It's just what the witch doctor ordered. 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

the Marco Polo Adventurers on the Retro Cocktail Hour with Yokohama Ferry Boat. It's on the album Orienta, 1959. This was a studio band that included drummer Shelly Mann and William Kraft, percussionist with the LA Philharmonic, performing arrangements by Gerald Fried. Before that, something new by the Tiki Yaki Orchestra and the Hawaiiana Brass, Singapore Swing. It's on the new album Weekend in Waikiki, which is available now at Bandcamp.com. There's a kind of Tijuana Brass Goes Hawaiian vibe here, which is a lot of fun. Also, the Breeze Blocks with Home in the Sun. It's from the album Not Far Away, which came out in 2025. Thanks so much for digging the tunes here at the Retro Cocktail Hour, coming at you from the Underground Martini Bunker. I'm Daryl Brogdon, and coming up, music from the TV show Bourbon Street Beat, which was basically 77 Sunset Strip set in New Orleans. Next, music from the documentary The Don of Tiki, all about Don Beach, the guy who created Don the Beachcombers and built the international marketplace in Honolulu. Music for the film is composed by Holly Amber Church and performed by the Hilo High Flyers. Here's one called Tiki Noir.

You Don't Know What Love Is, done there by the fabulous Linda Lawson, accompanied by Marty Paich and his orchestra. She was an actress and a singer who appeared on a lot of 50s and early 60s TV, shows like Peter Gunn, Bonanza, and Hawaiian Eye, among others. She only did this one album, Introducing Linda Lawson, 1960. Well, this is the Retro Cocktail Hour. And I'm Daryl Brogdon, here at the Underground Martini Bunker, located deep down and far out. Still to come in this hour, singer April Stevens, who nearly got banned from radio because of the sexual suggestiveness of some of her songs. Hey, if you've not yet had a chance to check out Retro Cocktail Radio, I hope you'll do so real soon. It's our 24/7 streaming channel that plays one episode of the show after another, all day, every day. 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

There's one by Don Ralke, Bourbon Street Blues. It's from the TV series Bourbon Street Beat, which was on TV briefly in the early 60s. This is one of a group of shows inspired by the success of 77 Sunset Strip at Warner Brothers Studios. You're with me, Daryl Brogdon, here at the Retro Cocktail Hour, where in just a bit we'll hear sexy singer April Stevens, plus Private Eye Jazz from European cinema. Now it's Henri René and his orchestra. He spent most of his career working at RCA Victor. He started there in 1936 and stayed there till 1959 when he went freelance. Some of the records with his orchestra are forerunners of the space age pop sound, with albums like Music for the Weaker Sex. This is a tune from the Swingin' 59. From that, here's Sleepwalk on the Retro Cocktail Hour.

0: That's a tune called Foggy Night, music for a German production library by Fred Strittmatter and Carl Bartel. It's from a compilation called Abiko Tapes, Volume 2, 1960s Crime Themes and Scores. Ahead of that, Do It Again, done by the sultry April Stevens. She was probably best known for her version of Deep Purple, done with her brother, saxophonist Nino Tempo, and a tune called Teach Me Tiger, which got April in a bit of trouble with radio stations at the time, some of whom thought the song was too sexually suggestive. Well, looks like we've come to the end of another sexually suggestive hour. I'm Daryl Brogdon. So glad you could join us for this listening party at the Underground Martini Bunker. 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My email is host@retrococktail.org. And I'd love to hear from you. And remember, too, there are shows on demand at Mixcloud.com and at RetroCocktail.org.
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1: Major Tim here, and I'm delighted that Hawthorne Stereo has renewed its underwriting arrangement with KBFG. Hawthorne Stereo has been selling exceptional hi-fi since 1946. Whoa, can that be right? I can only confirm that they go back to the 1980s when I was a college kid who loved hi-fi and had no money. They were pretty tolerant of me hanging around the place. It's still a great place to browse with a curated selection of both new and used gear. They've also got a repair shop, which has been a good thing for KBFG. Hawthorne has helped us keep our pair of Classic Techniques 1200 turntables running the way they were meant to. When I was a kid, Hawthorne Stereo was on Hawthorne in Portland, but these days they can be found at 6303 Roosevelt Way Northeast and online at hawthornstereo.com.
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That is the Jazz Composers Alliance Orchestra and Super Eyes Private Heroes, beginning another round of the Retro Cocktail Hour. This tune was composed by Retro Cocktail Hour listener and Berklee College of Music faculty member Mimi Rabson, who very kindly sent it my way. A welcome to the Retro Cocktail Hour, where, of course, the music is always served up shaken, not stirred. I'm Daryl Brogdon, here at the Underground Martini Bunker with more sounds of space-age pop and incredibly strange music. Coming up, songs by Dinah Washington and Bobby Darin. We'll hear the Martini Kings from Adventures in Space and Time. Also, there's music for a movie called Sex Clinic 74, which, judging by that title, is not from Disney. Welcome to our party. The drinks are cold, the tiki torches are hot, the neighbors don't complain, because they don't know we exist. At the Retro Cocktail Hour.

a destination moon. We'll go up, up, up, up. 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

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Destination.

From 1962, Dinah Washington, Destination Moon. It's originally from the album Dinah 62. Dinah's one mistake was that she could sing anything, which led know-it-alls and busybodies to criticize her for selling out. I'd agree with the critics, except then we'd both be wrong. Before that, the big guitar sound of Al Cayola on the Mod Squad theme. I bet you recognize that one, right? It was written by Earl Hagen, who also composed theme music for The Dick Van Dyke Show, I Spy, Andy Griffith, and lots more. Thanks for joining us here at the Retro Cocktail Hour. I'm Daryl Brogdon, and before we're much older, we'll be hearing music from a new album by the Martini Kings. Next, it's music by Gerhard Heinz. He was an Austrian composer who did a lot of low-budget European films. And many of the tunes he's written over the years are featured in a new compilation album. Here's one called Eat Me Today, Kill Me Tomorrow. Now, how exactly does that work? It's on the Retro Cocktail Hour.

Those are the Martini Kings, with Playboy's theme, a tune from their newest, Adventures in Time and Space, which is available at Bandcamp.com. Ahead of that, we heard music for a movie called Sex Clinic 74. This is a German film, and with that title, it's about what you'd expect. The music is by a guy named Ted Dix. He was an English songwriter. He had a couple of big hits in the early 1960s. This is the Retro Cocktail Hour. And we're on the air again from right here at the Underground Martini Bunker. The bunker is sadly not open 24/7, but it sure looks like it in here. I got to get housekeeping on this. Still to come, the Three Sons from Fever and Smoke plus Stereo Overstimulation with Marty Gold and his orchestra. Right now, it's back to 1983 and Sid Dale's Emphonic Production Library. Here's a band called the Double Dozen Orchestra and a tune by Jerry Butler. This is 10 Cent Dancer.

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2: Try it, you'll like it. That was a advertising slogan, wasn't it? About the same time as I can't believe I ate the whole thing. Can't remember what product that was for. Oh, well, this is 107.3 FM, KBFG, Seattle.

That's Marty Gold and his orchestra, Old Devil Moon. It's from the album It's Magic. This is one of RCA Victor's stereo action records, which came out in the early 60s mainly as a way to sell RCA stereo phonographs. Also, The Three Sons with Fever. It's on their album Fever and Smoke from 1961 with arrangements by the brilliant Charles Albertine. Good of you to hang out with us here at the Underground Martini Bunker, home of the Retro Cocktail Hour. I'm Darryl Brogdon. And in this half hour, we got tunes by Bobby Darin, Stan Getz, and organist Earl Grant from his album Trade Winds. The Retro Cocktail Hour comes your way each and every week at this time on radio stations all over the world. 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

Bobby Darin. That's the theme song from a movie called Sunday in New York, which came out in the early 60s. Jane Fonda was a star playing a virginal 22-year-old who goes to New York after she breaks up with her snotty boyfriend. Music for the film was by pianist Peter Nero, who, with lyricist Carol Coates, wrote the theme song. Daryl Brogdon here with a retro cocktail hour, and in just a few, The Girl from Ipanema, done by Stan Getz and Astro Gilberto. I always love to hear from listeners, and you can get in touch via email, host@retrococktail.org. I suppose you can open a window and shout, but I think you'll get better results with an email. And remember, at our website, retrococktail.org, you can sign up for our mailing list, and then every week I'll send you a detailed playlist for the current show. All that at retrococktail.org. Okay, these are the Nomads, and a tune from their new album, Cocktails for the Broken Hearted. This is called Cookin' at the Continental.

That's Earl Grant at the organ with the title tune from Trade Winds, 1965. Here for you on the Retro Cocktail Hour. Ahead of that one, the classic Girl from Ipanema, done by saxophonist Stan Getz, guitarist João Gilberto, and singer Astrid Gilberto. The tune became a huge hit in the U.S. and got a Grammy as Record of the Year in 1963. You know, Astrid Gilberto was a last-minute addition at this session. They needed somebody who could speak Portuguese and could also sing the English lyrics, and Astrid was there. She didn't get much credit, if any, on the record or any royalties, just $120 for doing the session. Also, Desafinado by Sammy Kaye and his orchestra. He was one of the few band leaders to keep his band going after the so-called big band era was over. In fact, his band was going well into the 80s, and along the way even had a couple of hit songs. Well, it's the Retro Cocktail Hour. I'm Daryl Brogdon. Thank you for being here. Remember, you can find all manner of treats at our website, playlists, a CD giveaway, and you can stream the show on demand, retrococktail.org. We'll leave you now with George Cates and his orchestra from the album Polynesian Percussion. This is Beyond the Reef on the Retro Cocktail Hour.

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1: We all need to do everything we can to cool things down now. I will not give ICE the pretext to expand operations in our state. For that reason, New Jersey law enforcement is today establishing a peaceful, protected protest zone in the area right outside Delaney Hall.
0: New Jersey Governor Mikey Sherrill calls in New Jersey state troopers outside the geo-run massive immigration jail, Delaney Hall, as the Newark mayor implements a nightly curfew. Inside the jail, detainees are on their 11th day of a hunger and labor strike. We'll go to New Jersey for the latest. Then de-ICE Citizens Bank, a grassroots campaign focusing on the funders of private prisons, is gaining momentum. We'll speak with former Wall Street Journal and Business Week reporter Paul Barrett and Oscar-nominated filmmaker Julie Cohen.
2: We're protesting Citizens Bank. We're shutting down our accounts at Citizens Bank because of their financing the private prison companies behind Delaney Hall and other ICE detention that is responsible for so much abuse of our immigrant neighbors.
0: And finally, three protesters in Spokane, Washington, were found guilty of conspiracy after attending a protest outside an ICE jail.
3: My name is Bajan Malvawala. I'm an Army veteran and regular guy. I was just convicted of aiding and abetting a conspiracy for a peaceful protest that happened in Spokane, Washington, June 11th, 2025.
0: We'll go to Spokane to speak with Bajan Malvawala, as well as Aaron Glantz, who's reporting this story for The Guardian. All that and more coming up. Welcome to Democracy Now!, democracynow.org, the War and Peace Report. I'm Amy Goodman. The U.S. attacked Iranian radar and drone sites on the island of Keshem over the weekend, while Iran said it launched a retaliatory attack on a U.S. base in Kuwait. This comes as Iran's foreign ministry claims it's not currently engaging in talks with the U.S. on the details of its nuclear program, and that Iran and Oman are the only two countries that have a right to, quote, exercise sovereignty, unquote, in the Strait of Hormuz. Despite this, President Trump claimed on social media that, quote, Iran really wants to make a deal, unquote. On Saturday, Trump said during an interview with his daughter-in-law, Laura Trump, on Fox News, that the U.S. should not have waged war on Iran.
4: You look at what happened with Iraq. We did so bad. That was such a foolish thing, what we did. Shouldn't have been there in the first place, by the way. And shouldn't have been in Iran. But Iran has the capability. If we didn't hit them with the B-2 bombers 9 months ago, they would have a nuclear weapon right now.
0: In southern Lebanon, Israeli troops captured the medieval Beaufort Castle over the weekend, raising the Israeli flag over the fortress in what the army described as its deepest incursion in Lebanon in over a quarter of a century. That's despite an April ceasefire brokered by the U.S. between Israel and Lebanon. This comes as Israel's Prime Minister Benjamin Netanyahu and Defense Minister Israel Katz ordered strikes on southern Beirut targeting Hezbollah. Overnight, Israeli attacks killed six people in a village near the city of Nabatea. This is a local resident.
5: Over there in the area where we are, the shelling is towards the Ali al-Tahar Hills, around the Beaufort Castle. We're in these valleys over there, sitting in an orchard. You never know how the drones might carry out some airstrikes on us. They're not sparing anyone.
0: In Gaza, Israeli attacks have killed two Palestinians and injured several others. On Saturday, Dr. Jamal Abu Aboun, head of the anesthesia department, Al Yafa Medical Hospital in central Gaza, was killed in an Israeli drone strike that injured three other civilians, including a two-year-old girl. Since last October's U.S.-brokered so-called ceasefire, Israeli attacks have killed at least 922 Palestinians. The House Armed Services Committee has unveiled its proposed 2027 National Defense Authorization Act, which would see a record-shattering $1.15 trillion spent on the U.S. military over the next fiscal year. Among the bill's many provisions is Section 224, entitled the United States-Israel Defense Technology Cooperation Initiative, unquote. The provision would bring the U.S. and Israel into an unprecedented partnership covering technology sharing, the co-production of weapon systems, and bilateral research and development across multiple domains of warfare, including biotechnology, autonomous systems, AI, cyber warfare, and more. During a closed-door testimony with the House Oversight Committee on Friday, former Attorney General Pam Bondi claimed she lacked real authority in overseeing the release of the Epstein files. Instead, she blamed her successor, Attorney General Todd Blanche, Trump's former personal lawyer. Bondi also reportedly told committee members Blanche was managing, quote, the entire investigation, unquote, and determined which documents would be released. That's according to Congressmember Robert Garcia of California, the ranking Democrat on the committee. A federal judge has ordered a temporary halt to the Trump administration's efforts to set up a nearly $1.8 billion slush fund for Trump supporters who say they were wrongly investigated or prosecuted by previous administrations. The so-called Anti-Weaponization Fund was announced by the Department of Justice last month as part of a settlement between the IRS and Donald Trump and his family after the president sued his own administration's IRS for $10 billion over the leaking of his tax returns by an employee of a federal contractor. The Wall Street Journal reports more than a dozen Republican senators have privately urged top Trump aides to abandon the fund over concerns it could award millions of dollars to Trump supporters who attacked the Capitol and its police on January 6, 2021. Vice President Mike Pence also condemned the fund.
6: Let's get rid of this fund. I mean, it's deeply offensive to me that you could have a fund that could even possibly compensate people who assaulted police officers or vandalized the Capitol on January 6th. And I think that's broadly held by most Republicans.
0: In Newark, New Jersey, today marks the 11th day since hundreds of immigrants detained at the ICE jail known as Delaney Hall began a hunger and labor strike demanding their immediate release. Protesters and organizers continued to gather near the jail Sunday after New Jersey State Police erected a barricade about a half a mile long around Delaney Hall's perimeter. Activists have denounced New Jersey Governor Mikey Sherrill for deploying state police against protesters, with some officers wearing riot gear. Newark Mayor Ross Baraka has imposed a nightly curfew around Delaney Hall until further notice. There were reports of more arrests Sunday night as some protesters defied the curfew. Mayor Baraka's move came after another weekend of clashes between protesters and law enforcement. New Jersey Governor Sherrill said family visitations at Delaney Hall were partially restored Sunday after the Department of Homeland Security suspended visits, citing the protests. Many organizers and relatives of detainees said they were denied entry to the facility after waiting for hours. This is Karen Marino, whose uncle, Gabriel Marino, has been jailed at Delaney Hall since August of last year. She said her uncle lived in the United States for most of his life after migrating from Oaxaca, Mexico, as a teenager.
7: My uncle is starving to death in there. His molars have fallen out. It is chaotic in there. It is hell. This is just like Auschwitz. It is history repeating itself. My uncle is in one of the hunger-striking detention units. He is in there supporting this, but my uncle is feeling very weak, and I feel that he is dying in there. He is in the detention unit where guards have beaten and assaulted detainees.
0: Again, Karen Marino's uncle, Gabriel, has been at Delaney Hall since last August. She was speaking to Democracy Now!'s Maria Teresina. We'll have more on Delaney Hall after headlines. In Texas, police have arrested an Immigration and Customs Enforcement agent who faces charges of felony assault and falsely reporting a crime during an immigration raid in Minneapolis in January. Hennepin County prosecutors allege 52-year-old Christian Castro shot Venezuelan immigrant Julio Sosa Celis in the leg through the door of a home, then lied by claiming the assault was in self-defense. Castro was booked into the Cameron County Jail in Texas Friday. If he challenges his extradition, Democratic Governor Tim Walz of Minnesota will have to make a formal request from Texas Republican Governor Greg Abbott, a Trump ally. The U.S. military says it struck a vessel in the eastern Pacific on Saturday, killing three men. U.S. Southern Command claimed the vessel was, quote, engaged in narco-trafficking operations, again, providing no evidence. Since September, the Pentagon says it's killed more than 200 people in strikes on boats in the Caribbean Pacific. The attacks have been widely condemned as unlawful extrajudicial killings. In Colombia, a pro-Trump lawyer and businessman took lead over an ally of outgoing leftist President Gustavo Petro in the first round of the presidential election on Sunday. Far-right candidate Abelardo de la Espriella took nearly 44% of the vote, compared to 41% for Ivan Cepeda, who's vowed to continue Petro's progressive agenda and negotiate peace deals with armed groups. De la Espriella has promised to crack down on crime and build mega prisons like SECOT. That's the Salvadoran prison inspired by El Salvador's president, Nayib Bukele. The two candidates will head to a runoff later this month. A federal judge has ordered Donald Trump's name to be removed from the John F. Kennedy Center for the Performing Arts. U.S. District Judge Christopher Cooper ruled Friday Trump's rebranding of the center to include his own name constituted an illegal act, writing, quote, Congress gave the Kennedy Center its name and only Congress can change it, unquote. Judge Cooper also temporarily barred Trump from closing the Kennedy Center for what Trump claimed are renovations. Trump announced a two-year closure after a wave of artists and performers resigned or canceled performances. Meanwhile, President Trump has lashed out at prominent artists who've canceled plans to perform at the Great American State Fair. That's the name of a series of events on the National Mall to celebrate the 250th anniversary of the signing of the Declaration of Independence. A number of performers say they were misled by organizers and did not know of the event's connections to Trump and his MAGA movement. Among those canceling are Young MC, Morris Day, Martina McBride, CNC Music Factory, and the Commodores. In response, President Trump blasted the artists who dropped out as third rate and said he might replace their performances by delivering a major speech, unquote. Brooklyn Rivera, a prominent Nicaraguan indigenous leader, died in prison over the weekend. He was 73 years old. Rivera was a former lawmaker and leader of the Miskito people, the largest indigenous group in Nicaragua. In the 1980s, Rivera fought against the Sandinista government alongside the CIA-backed Contra rebels. He was imprisoned 3 years ago by Nicaraguan authorities. 3 days before his death, the government published photos of Rivera bedridden, intubated, and emaciated, prompting outrage from human rights groups. And here in New York, family and friends gathered at Riverside Church Saturday for a memorial service celebrating the life of Assata Shakur, the legendary Black Panther and Black liberation activist who died last September at the age of 78 in Cuba. Assata Shakur was convicted in the May 2, 1973 killing of a New Jersey state trooper during a shootout that left one of her fellow activists dead. She was shot twice by police during the incident. In 1979, she managed to escape from jail and flee to Cuba, where she received political asylum. She long proclaimed her innocence. This is the renowned abolitionist, author, and activist Angela Davis speaking at Saturday's memorial service.
8: And so when we defend Assata Shakur today, We are defending all radical movements, anti-racist movements, abolition feminist movements, anti-Zionist movements, anti-war movements, anti-capitalist movements.
0: And those are some of the headlines. This is Democracy Now!, democracynow.org, The War and Peace Report. I'm Amy Goodman. 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
10: I'm thrilled to be able to talk this morning to the governor of Massachusetts, Maura Healey, who has governed the state since 2023 and is in a really interesting position because in this moment, state governors, especially state governors in classically Democratic-dominated states, are running up against the Trump administration. And as you know, I'm interested in the interplay of states and the federal government in this moment, and she's a great person to talk to about that. So thank you so much for being willing to do this.
11: Oh, Heather, it's great to be with you.
10: So tell me about that. What is it like to try and run a state like Massachusetts, which is sort of known as one of the more progressive in this country, at a time when the president of the United States and the federal government is doing all they can to push back against that?
11: Yeah, I think it's a battle every day. I mean, I refuse to give ground on the gains that we've made, on the investments we've made, on the things we have done as a state that we know are good for people, that provide economic security, that provide personal security. And every day out of the Trump administration, these things are under attack. They're undermined in so many different ways. So, you know, you're on the one hand playing defense to stop those bad things that the Trump administration is doing from affecting and hurting your residents, hurting your economy. On the other, and also at the same time, you're on offense because right now leadership in this country is coming from the states. It's coming from the states. And, you know, you're a historian, you know that's changed over time in our system of federalism. But right now, leadership in America is coming from the states.
10: And it's actually fascinating because we always think about how focusing on the states has been reactionary often in the United States, especially in the 1950s, 1960s, and 1970s. But it has also been extraordinarily progressive in our past. That's how we got actually the progressive movement and then what became the New Deal. It came from the states. Mm-hmm. So watching what state governors are doing in this moment is fascinating. And I wonder if you can walk us through a little bit what it has looked like to push back against administration orders. And to protect people of the state, while at the same time trying not to infuriate the president enough that he takes money away from the state of Massachusetts, which of course puts more money into the federal pot than it takes out. And I'm thinking about things like vaccines or things of like education. Mm-hmm. How do you manage that?
11: We can take it one by one. I mean, every week it seemed, Heather, that he was doing something that was detrimental, not just to Massachusetts, but to Americans across the country. When he and RFK took away vaccines, I directed my public health commissioner to write a prescription for vaccines for everyone in the state. And I got insurers to cover that. And so in Massachusetts, if you want a vaccine, you will get a vaccine. When he took away SNAP benefits, and one in five people in Massachusetts need assistance with their food. As wealthy as we are as a state to some, it's not across the board, okay? So that was really detrimental. As governor, I convened, I led, I called on businesses and organizations and people to come forward, and we were able to fund food pantries and food banks and cover that. When I think about what he's done to abortion, and you know, starting with the Supreme Court, undoing Roe, and then continuing to threaten access to abortion around the country, I stepped forward, I stockpiled mifepristone as a governor. I said, we're gonna make sure we have enough mifepristone to last us for years so that women would have access to abortion medication. We funded Planned Parenthood when he defunded it. We expanded access to things like contraception and prenatal care and made available doulas and birthing centers that are now covered by health insurance in Massachusetts so women have more options and more protection. I filed and signed the strongest shield law in the country to protect
10: patients and providers from attack, and also have embraced telehealth as a way to make sure that women have access to the healthcare and reproductive healthcare that they need. I mean, these are just some of the things. And of course, another area we've had to focus on, sadly, as somebody who was a former law enforcement official, former attorney general, worked extensively with federal law enforcement to go after actual real bad guys. What we have had to do as a state to protect our residents, to protect public safety from ICE and its abuses, has also been an area where governors have been strong. I filed an executive order to ban ICE from schools and daycares and courthouses and hospitals. I filed legislation that I think is the strongest in the country, the PROTECT Act, which I hope to sign soon. We did a lot of training for, you know, imagine you're running a daycare or a school. You need to understand what to do if ICE wants to come into the building. And now entities, organizations, people are trained on the need for warrants and judicial warrants and, you know, the rules of the road around these things. So, you know, that's been an area where you've really seen states lead and governors lead.
12: I want to dig in a little bit to that because you talked about that just last week, ideas for what people should be prepared to do when ICE shows up. So that's an area of interest. But there is also, it strikes me, behind what you are suggesting, two things. One, you do have a background in law enforcement and in the law as an attorney general. And so it seems to me that on this level, what you're talking about is the protection of the rule of law. But at the same time, everything that you just outlined were ways that you were designing to keep people in Massachusetts aware of their rights, to keep them safe. And underlying that, it strikes me, is a philosophy of governance that says you keep people healthy, you keep people safe, you keep people fed, and they contribute to a safer and a more prosperous society. Am I putting words in your mouth?
10: No, I couldn't have said it better myself.
12: Well, the reason that
10: and it's also making the investment.

0: wind projects. I had to take on the Trump administration when he tried to turn off wind that was coming, offshore wind, into Massachusetts that right now is powering 400,000 homes.
1: Yeah.
0: Also built by great American union workers, right? I mean, it's just crazy what he's doing. So these are also things that you need to do to promote that, you know, healthy, economically secure, personally secure community state environment for people to thrive, to have an opportunity.
1: Well, so the reason this interests me in Massachusetts is because Massachusetts has been doing this pretty thoroughly for a very long time, including things like the early attempts to get universal health care, mm-hmm. Which, you know, the ACA later got patterned on. And it does strike me that Massachusetts is living that philosophy that if, in fact, you try and make things good for people, you create a roaring economy.
0: Yep.
1: And how do you think that, first of all, that that is working? Because there are complaints about taxation in Massachusetts, especially with the new millionaires tax. But also, in a time when the economy is in real trouble across the country, how is Massachusetts doing? And I'd like to get then into a little bit of the ways in which you have really worked, your administration has worked, to make it possible for young people to stay in this state, mm-hmm. whereas in the past it was just too stupidly expensive.
0: Yeah. I'd say as we sit here this morning, Massachusetts is atop the country in its rankings for best schools, best healthcare, top innovation economy. We have the safest drinking water. We're among the safest states. We've been ranked the best state to live if you're a woman, best state to have a baby and raise a family. These are all wonderful and important things, and they're informed and they result from policy decisions and investments that we've made. It's also the case it's expensive. And, you know, one of the things that I am really focused on, in addition to keeping those fundamentals secure, those achievements where we're at secure, is making sure that people can afford housing. So, you know, as I think about that, my state, I really want Massachusetts to be a place where 18 to 35 year olds can come, can grow up here, can stay, can grow families here, can grow businesses here. You know, if we're focused there, right, and it's not to say we don't take care of the rest of the population and demographic, we do, of course, but making sure that you have a thriving opportunity for that age group, so to speak, is super important. That's going to bring us vibrancy. That's why I focused big time on housing, probably the top thing I focused on.
1: Right, and added 100,000 new housing units.
0: Yeah, and you know, housing's a crisis around the country, right? I mean, housing's expensive, and it sure hasn't been helped by what Trump has done with tariffs, and then, of course, what we're dealing with inflation and interest rates, right? So, you know, a lot of times people go for the big swings, and you know, sure, Grand Slam's nice every now and again. But at the end of the day, if you want change, you probably have to do a bunch of things, stack it up together, and then you have something. I'll tell you what I'm talking about. 3.5 years ago, when I started, Massachusetts was short about 220,000 homes. No wonder our rents are through the roof and prices on homes too high.
1: And just to be clear, in part, that was the COVID epidemic.
0: Yep, absolutely. And
1: it was around the country. I'm just explaining to people that was around the country. It wasn't just Massachusetts.
0: Yeah. And so here's what I did. I did a few things. I made zoning changes. You can now in Massachusetts build an ADU, an accessory dwelling unit, in your garage, your basement, your backyard, by right. No zoning approval required. I got architects to draw up plans, and you can download those plans and give them to your builder and see if that's something you can put in. I shortened permitting times from a year down to 30 days. I gave tax credits and incentives to developers for the construction of both affordable and market rate housing in Massachusetts. We focused on building density around our transportation hubs, which is great for our climate goals too, because people want to live right near a place they can just hop on our train and get into work or where they need to go. And we've just done a number of things. I've got a program for first-time homebuyers, $25,000 towards a down payment on a starter home. We've done a number of things to incent construction. And in just 3.5 years, we've got 100,000 homes underway, built or in construction right now. I also got rid of things like broker's fees for our renters. We have a lot of young people here, mm-hmm. And people who move every, you know, couple, 3 years. They were having to pay.

0: stupid broker's fee. They shouldn't have to pay that as a renter. So, looking to do the any number of these little things together gets me to 100,000 in just 3 years. That's my mentality. Build more, build faster, and that's just absolutely essential to keeping people here in Massachusetts. We have, it's interesting because Massachusetts, of all the states, we had the fastest GDP growth in 2025. We actually added 21,000 jobs over the last 6 or 7 months. So on some markers, we're doing exceedingly well. But every day, I'm focused on a lived reality of a lot of people in our state who are struggling with groceries, with gas, with the cost of housing, for just about anything and everything. And that, is more systemic too. And why we would benefit from a change in leadership in DC.
1: Well, it is systemic everywhere. The news is everywhere pointing out how the vast majority of the growth in the country and the capital from the growth in the country is going to that top 0.1%, not even 1%. And it's really astronomical.
0: And it's fueling people's malaise, there's been such a hit to the American psyche, I think, because at bottom, people aren't feeling secure. If you can't, if you're worrying about, how you're going to eat, how you're going to feed your home, God forbid you want to send your kid on to school or, even go out to dinner once in a while. These things are really draining on people. And I think you add to that the attacks on rights and freedoms. Think about what's happened to our immigrant community, our LGBTQ community, black and brown communities, with the Supreme Court that says, oh yeah, cool, no problem, you can pull over anyone black and brown with no suspicion. Like, these things have a psychological impact on all of us in a moment where this generation is looking ahead and they're actually worse off than their parents were. Think about my grandfather, World War II. I think about generations before me, and I think the idea was that you were gonna do everything you could, or if you tried to do everything you could, you played by the rules, you had an opportunity to give your kids a better opportunity. And this is a moment where that is not the reality. And that has a real impact on everyone's psyche. Parents who are like worried about their kids' future, and kids who are like looking out, like, what's going to happen to me? And then you add to that, it's the last thing I'll say, AI. What's going to happen in terms of my job displacement? What's this going to mean? People are grappling with an awful lot right now. And that's why, as a leader of a state, I am trying to provide direction, steadiness, security, and a vision for where I think we need to go for a healthy and safe community and society.
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1: That's a really good point that a lot of what leadership is in this moment is providing steady movement in a strong direction. And I want to follow up on that. But before we get there, it jumps out to me the degree to which protecting reproductive rights in Massachusetts is about keeping young people here. And simply, if you look at the number of labor and delivery units in hospitals that are closing, there's one closing near me in Maine, you can't have family there safely. I look at that and I think, what are these states thinking? Closure of the labor and delivery, and the fact that you're not going to have that care, or it's, if you've got an emergency, it's going to be a 2-hour drive. Who would have a family there?
0: I'll say a couple of things. One, if we don't have families, if we don't have access to high quality reproductive care, and not to be crass about it, but where do we go as an economy? Where do we go as a society with an aging demographic and lower birth rates? But this is why I have made it a priority to increase different forms of care, why we've expanded to make sure that insurance is covering birthing centers and doulas and midwives, right? We need to do that. We deal with closures of community hospitals or lines of service from time to time in our states. I've seen it in Massachusetts. And we try to do everything we can to keep important lines of service open. But it sure hasn't helped. One Big Beautiful Bill cut $1 trillion in healthcare. The way that plays out is that means states are getting less funding. And we just don't have enough funding through what's available through Medicaid, for example, to keep things going. And, you know, I've been dealing with the problem of people's increasing premiums. I am trying, because I know, like, housing, like your energy bills, healthcare. I mean, these are the top concerns, I think, mm-hmm. of most families in Massachusetts. Healthcare, I cut copays. I cut deductibles. I eliminated prior authorizations so that people can go in and get the services without having to wait for permission from the insurance company. But I'm working right now with employers, providers, and insurers to come up with a plan, because I cannot wait for DC to act on this. Healthcare is so, so important. And, you know, back to young people, there's a lot of energy around this. You know, as I go about it, it's young men and women who are absolutely fired up, horrified at what's happened. The Trump administration, the Supreme Court and Dobbs, everything that's followed, the fact that 1 in 3 women in America live in a state without access to abortion. I mean, this means women are dying, they're suffering, health outcomes are worsening. And, you know, it also is an economic issue. This is also how I talk about abortion and why it's so important that a woman gets to make the decision for herself about her health care and what she wants to do. Because, you know, abortion is also an economic matter.
1: So to go back to this idea of shaping a state, mm-hmm. and shaping what's happening in a state, you're making a very good case for the stuff I believe in, supporting people to have the ability to determine their own fate. But I can already hear the opposition in my head going, how much is this costing? What are you doing to the economy?
0: Oh, well, I am somebody who has filed and signed a very fiscally responsible budget over the last 3 years. In fact, the administration before me, a Republican administration, had a higher spend, actually.
1: Interesting.
0: Yeah. So, you have to, because I think here's what happened, Heather. Okay. During COVID, remember, the federal government had all sorts of money. ARPA put right. all sorts of money out there into the states. So I enter in 2023 after COVID, after the COVID money's gone away. Now, it's been programmed into state budgets, of course.
1: Right.
0: So as governor, I had to be really, really sharp about the investments that we were making and how we were spending that money and where we were going to get the best ROI, you know, because there just aren't the dollars that had been coming through from the federal government. I think we've done that well. I think we've done that well in the last 3.5 years.
1: And to be clear, state governments have to balance their budgets. And
0: yes.
1: That's an important piece.
0: It really is. I have to balance a budget every single year, which is why.
1: And the federal government does not, if you're listening to this.
0: You know what? And I'm no different from any household. Right. We all have to balance our budgets at home. State governors, we have to balance a budget. Congress and the president don't. And I think it just shows we're that much more in tune with the lives and the circumstance of households, of families, of people in our states.
1: I actually think that's true across the board, that governors who are really trying to represent their people are much more in tune to what's actually happening. And that brings me to a question about affordability and about the anger that I think you have identified and that you're seeing across this country. People are mad. And a lot of people seem to be looking for the miraculous leader who will change everything. And you're trying to make a case here for the idea that the way you actually create change is incrementally.
0: Incremental can be read as slow and, you know, rather than a movement, you know, a swell of a big movement. I don't mean it's slow by any stretch. I am going hard and fast every single day. But my point is that it's got to be done, you know, it's a series of things that need to happen for change, that can build towards change. I always say to my team, you know, I look for executive action, okay? I look, what action can I take as an executive? Maybe it's by regulation that I own and have oversight over, rather than legislation, just because I'm so urgent and want to get things done. But I do think that it's a number of things. There's no silver bullet to fixing a broken healthcare system, right? There's no silver bullet to reducing emissions and making us more energy independent. It takes a series of actions and sustained. You know, it's not a soundbite. Sound bite. It's not platitudes either. You know, it's actual, like, you gotta like dig in, this is what we gotta do, and have an actual plan and go do it. It's real stuff.
1: It's interesting because every single elected that I have talked to who is trying to get stuff done says exactly that. That they have worked, sometimes they've worked for decades to get something passed. And then when they finally do, people are like, oh, it was what I did last week mm-hmm. that made it change. Mm-hmm. And they're like, no, actually we've been moving the pieces here for decades.
0: Yeah.
1: But that does bring up the question of, do you, when you think about in this moment, providing leadership that is directional mm-hmm. and stable, because one of the things you didn't add to the things causing people anxiety was during Memorial Day weekend, I was talking to a friend and I was very concerned that the president might bomb a country. And it was not clear which of three countries he might bomb. And you just sit there and think, you know, it actually quite ruined my weekend thinking, mm-hmm. is it going to be Iran? Is it going to be Cuba? Is it going to be Greenland? And mm-hmm. and thinking, this is not the way that I should be spending my Memorial Day weekend, is wondering what on earth was going to happen next that is erratic. But in this moment, when people are, I do think we're in a time of generational political change. I do think that the entire political system is changing. And party loyalties are changing dramatically as well. How do you see moving forward as a state leader in that system?
0: I think it's about showing receipts. I think it's about showing people, this is what I did, this is why I did it, this is how it's making your life better. Like real stuff. People aren't, you know, party affiliated, party driven. Certainly young people aren't, right? Right. Heck, you know, we've got a challenge in this country of getting young people to even vote right now, to getting registered and actually outvoting. And, you know, I don't blame them because government hasn't been there for them. Look at what they've seen over the last 8-10 years, right? So the way I look at it is every day I got an obligation to show up and deliver, to do something. And sometimes that means, you know, stepping in where the federal government is or has completely abdicated its responsibility and showing we got you. You know, Trump, you're going to take away subsidies for healthcare last December. I mean, when he let those ACA subsidies lapse, 300,000 families in Massachusetts were going to lose their health insurance.
1: Yeah.
0: So what do? As governor, I find money over here. I bring it forward. I cover those subsidies because I need my people to understand I got your back. We're going to take care of you and make sure you continue that coverage. We're going to make sure that, you know, in the face of efforts to, you know, make a caricature of DEI, which is civil rights. I mean, which has been about, you know, something just hard fought, not just for decades, for centuries in our country. Like, we're not going backwards, you know, to make sure that we're going to provide the protections that we've, you know, made available here in Massachusetts. I'm proud to be from the state that led on marriage equality, that led on universal health care, that had a lot of leaders who were part of the suffragist movement and abolition. And, you know, I guess our greatest and earliest innovation would be American democracy here on the 250th year of our country's great history. So you got to show receipts. You know, we talked about housing. That's why every day I've got a thermometer going. How many homes have we brought online today, guys? Because this is what matters to people. You know, can I afford homes? Can I afford, you know, to pay my utility bill? Can I afford to send my kids to school? Can I be assured that the school I send them to is going to give them the education that's going to be right for the moment that we're in and set them up for success?
1: Well, so when you talk about receipts, many of the things that you have talked about and that you put into action here, and what really jumps out is the down payment on a house for first-time homebuyers, mm-hmm. were things that Vice President Kamala Harris proposed in her 2024 run for the presidency, and that simply got no traction. Why do you think that's the case, that it is getting traction in the states and did not get traction at the national level?
0: 2024, to me, it was this whole... The election was about Biden. The election was about Biden and his frailties. It was about, what were the things? I mean, the Republicans blew up trans stuff, right? I don't think the Democrats really responded. Trump and his bluster. I mean, what substance was there in that, right? It was such a focus on personality. Also, I think, you know, it's only gotten worse. It's only become more acute. The pain that people are feeling economically, I think it was bad in 2024, and it's only gotten worse. It's gotten worse because we have a president who continues every single damn day to make life harder, make life more expensive for people, to create uncertainty and doubt in people's minds. And that exhausts people and takes a toll. You talk about Memorial Day, and you know, I sat at those services, as I'm privileged and honored to do as governor. I'm from a military family. I was born at Bethesda Naval Hospital, and I've had many family members serve. I also, in Massachusetts, am proud that we're home to the birthplace of the Navy, the Coast Guard, the National Guard, the Marines, Massachusetts.
1: Yeah.
0: So, you know, I think about what people have fought and died for. I think about those young men and women in harm's way today as we speak, with a commander in chief in the likes of a 5-time draft dodger and then Pete Hegseth at the helm. I mean, these are absolutely reckless and totally unnecessary situations in which we as Americans find ourselves. And, you know, it makes me very sad and also all the more determined, but it's a sad commentary.
1: Well, the reason I asked it that way is because you talk about bringing receipts. It seemed to me that one of the big problems in 2024 and in the Biden administration was the degree to which the right-wing media really flooded the zone.
0: Oh, yeah.
1: And I think the people who are more interested in facts are catching up. Mm-hmm. But it does strike me as being a problem for those people who are embracing the kind of ideology that you are, mm-hmm. that message is hard to get out.
0: Well, people always are drawn to the car crash, right? And media is, you know, media loves clicks and loves getting eyeballs on something. And, you know, we pay attention as humans to drama, to fighting, to controversy, right? And, you know, it may be totally devoid of content. It may be completely inaccurate. And certainly a lot of what we've seen, I mean, that's right-wing media. They've tried to co-opt religion. They've tried to, you know, put out all sorts of things that are just factually inaccurate. And like you say, if you flood the zone, if it's constant, you know, it starts to seep in and take hold. So to counter that, you know, those looking to counter that, we need to be as strong, if not stronger, to break through and to show people, like, this is what's happening. This is what's causing it. And this is what we're doing, you know, and this is what we stand for. You know, that's why I tend to boil things down to pretty simple terms, like economic security, personal security, you know, like, you know, that giving people like the comfort that, you know, if you play by the rules, you know, when you do these things, we're going to help you and you're going to get ahead and things are going to be better for you and for your kids. We've got to boil things down to their essence, you know? And now, of course, when you have, I mean, look at what Barry Weiss is doing. Look at 60 Minutes, for God's sakes, right? I mean, it's just, it's bad enough that we've lost, you know, the three big stations I had. I'm old enough to grow up still with even pre-cable. You know, there was a common dialogue, a dissemination of certain, you know, certain sets of information that everybody at least had access to. You know, now with what's happened with media, that's completely changed. I mean, people I talk to, they're not watching the news.
1: Right.
0: They're not getting their information from anywhere really, but their phone and whatever algorithm that they're siloed into is spitting out. Puts a lot of pressure on people like me in these roles to do everything in my power. And a lot of it is showing up town hall in community, you know, going by the American Legion. And talking to people, going to schools, you know, being present with people to understand, hey, here's where I'm coming from. Here's what's happening. I feel your pain. I see you. This is what I'm doing about it. Because if you just leave it to the, you know, stratosphere of media and digital, with some exceptions, it's a challenge. It's going to continue to be a challenge.
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1: Many, many years ago, 30 anyway, it hit me one day when the state of Massachusetts had developed a healthcare system and there was a real push to make it national.
0: Mm-hmm.
1: And there was extraordinary backlash against that, especially from Republican-dominated areas, about how terrible Massachusetts was and so on. And at the time I thought, you know, let's take this out for a spin. Massachusetts is in fact top in, not only in the country in education, but I believe it is ranks up there with Finland as in the best in the world, if you separate it out by the state. Mm-hmm. It's got fabulous education from pre-K all the way through mm-hmm. graduate mm-hmm. schools. We have, you know, all these different ways in which it's a great state. And it does strike me that as the governor of Massachusetts, you could take that out for a spin. Like you say, Massachusetts has always led on education, on democracy, mm-hmm. on fair economy, on labor. We got it all here in Massachusetts. And that would contribute to the national conversation as well as to the stuff you're trying to do for people who live here in the state.
0: I believe in that deeply. And, you know, it's why I'm proud to be governor of the state and also feel an obligation to make sure that, you know, we're holding strong and that we're pushing forward. And, you know, it is, I think about healthcare. You know, recently I had Mitt Romney back to the state. I invited Mitt Romney and others back to the state to celebrate 20 years of universal healthcare. It was Romney.
1: And to be clear, it was Romney Care.
0: Romney Care, the precursor to Obamacare. Since then, Massachusetts has not only achieved the highest percentage of people covered by healthcare insurance of any state, we also have some of the best health outcomes. We're second in life expectancy, I think. And, you know, it's an example of, you know, why certain investments in policy matters. It's not perfect, by the way, right? We're dealing with exploding costs, but, you know, that's something we're working on. But, you know, I think it's super important that we continue to make those kinds of investments. And, you know, Massachusetts, look, I can lead by showing, you know, these are the investments that we're making. We've grown childcare by over 30,000 seats in the last 3 years because we decided after all that ARPA money went away, we were still going to fund childcare. Why? Because it's so important. What happens to a little kid between the ages of 0 and 5 can impact the trajectory of their life. That's a good investment for our state to have those kids cared for. It's also good for their parents mm-hmm. because they can go to work. Yeah. Childcare, they can go to work. It's why we've made the investments in apprenticeships, 10,000 apprenticeships with a goal of 100,000 within the next 10 years so that young people are learning on the job and are going to be able to fit right into a workplace that meets today's needs. I mean, in Massachusetts, we've got, you know, huge industries in robotics, in life sciences, in biotech, in advanced manufacturing, in defense, among others. And so, you know, setting young people up for success so they can plug in there will help us get ahead. You know, these are the things that we need to do. We need to continue to invest in clean energy. I'm not backing down on that. You know, I mean, solar is probably the cheapest and quickest way to bring energy onto the grid right now. So I've got big goals, issued an executive order. I get to do these things as governor. Issue an executive order saying, this is what we're gonna have for solar, for wind, for geothermal, for battery storage, for demand response, you know, over the next 10 years. As governor, I had to convene when Trump, you know, gave the Heisman to all of our Canadian friends. I mean, who does that? Our largest trading partner. It's so important to the country and certainly to Massachusetts that we have a good relationship. So when he did that, I called together the New England governors and New York, and we hosted the Canadian governors here in Massachusetts to talk about, okay, let's do deals on trade, on tourism, on energy. Massachusetts right now, we flipped the switch on hydroelectric energy coming down from Quebec that's gonna feed the grid in New England and power 20% of our electricity supply. You know, this is, in my view, this is leadership. This is what we need to do. We need to show people the way and to show people what's possible, you know, and just continue every day to get after it.
1: Well, I would love to have another conversation about the larger picture of what this means for the federal government when the states mm-hmm. are, in fact, taking the lead on things like trade, on things like healthcare and so on. But I know I'm trying to be mindful of your time. But mm-hmm. before we quit, you've talked an awful lot about what the governor and the legislators can do for a state. What people want to know in the country nowadays is what they can do. What can they do to move these balls forward?
0: Well, the first thing I'd say is register to vote. Get out and vote. It matters. Your vote matters. And right now, too many people feel like their vote doesn't matter. So get registered, get your kids registered, get your family members registered, really work on that. Get ready to mobilize too in November, because we know Trump's going to pull out all the stops to try to take this election. And we need to be ready about that. I know that's not for regular folks to do necessarily. That's the work of governments, because state and local officials control those elections. But we need to be prepared for that. I also think, boy, don't underestimate the impact that you can have on the most local level. You go to a town meeting, you go to a city council meeting, you go to a school committee meeting, you rally folks together, you file a petition, you know, lift your voice, use social media, use your platform. If you've got 50 followers or 150,000 followers, somebody's going to receive that information. Get the word out about what's happening. I think especially now, folks, where everything has become so normalized. I mean, we are totally, as a nation, desensitized to things that are completely abhorrent to the rule of law and who we are as an American democracy. There's stuff's going on that, like, I don't know. I couldn't even contemplate some of what has happened.
1: What do you have in mind?
0: I mean, well, the corruption, the graft, the grift, the, you know, as an official who adheres to ethics laws, I have to sign forms every year attesting to that. Like, yeah, this is a federal administration. Trump, it's completely flouted, all of that. The abdication of the responsibility of Congress, you know, to step in and intervene and, you know, provide controls, whether it's around spending or going to war. I mean, we're seeing things that aren't normal. National Guard on the street, the militarization of federal agencies, the weaponization of the Department of Justice, the idea that, you know, you've got somebody like Todd. I mean, it's a joke, and it saddens me as a former lawyer and attorney general. This is our U.S. Department of Justice signing an agreement that, you know, gives Trump and his family members complete immunity from any audit or look into anything, including their taxes, or that they're going to, you know, give $2 billion to folks who stormed our Capitol and tried to interfere with the constitutional provision for how we elect people in this country and transfer power, something that George Washington, you know, made clear in his letter, the earliest of days. So there's stuff's going on. But, and I don't mean to digress, but I feel like people got to know that, you know, what you put out matters. Somebody's going to read that, and don't stop putting that out. You don't have to do it every day, but as often as you can, you know, spread that information, because there's so much misinformation out there, and we've got to break through that. But I am optimistic that, you know, we are a country that has shown a resilience. We've shown a grit. We are tested right now, big time. You know that as a historian better than anybody. I don't know that nearly as well. But I do believe fundamentally in the good of the American people. And they're looking for leadership. They're looking for leadership. And that, you know, should come from elected officials who they have agency to put in or throw out. And leadership also can come from each and every one of us. Each and every one of us finding a way to, you know, step up in our neighborhoods, in our communities, in our schools, in our workplaces, you know, in our states, to demand, you know, that these things happen. And that's a good kind of populism I see. That's a good kind of populism I see. And, you know, to get back to the federalism discussion, look, is it ideal that I'm signing MOUs with other countries as a state? Probably not. I mean, the idea is, like, in theory, the United States is supposed to be doing that with Denmark or with the UK or with Germany, right? But, and until unless we have a functioning federal government, states have got to step in and do that until we return to what should be, you know, a proper allotment and balancing of responsibilities.
1: Do you think we will return to that?
0: Yes. Yes. We have to. There's no other way, right? We have to, for the sake of our kids and our grandkids. I'm always both imbued with and inspired by, you know, the people through history that I think about who stood up, you know, who took that stand, who advocated, who got people to rally and come together, who made things happen. And some died in the course of doing that. And some suffered greatly. But, you know, we just have to remember as a nation, you know, there's a reason people come and wanted to come from all over the world to America, because of its possibility, because of the vision for this American dream and opportunity. And, you know, as imperfect as some of those early words, you know, have been critiqued to be, I have Sam Adams hangs in my office. Great patriot, great brewer.
1: I hope you mean a picture of him, but okay.
0: A picture, no, yeah. I have a beautiful portrait of Sam Adams, who is also governor of Massachusetts. And, you know, you think about the Declaration and you think about the Constitution, and, you know, these words have tremendous import. It's our job to give life to them every day.
1: Well, thank you so much for this. I've wondered how your mind worked as you took on this administration. It's been lovely to have a chance to have a look at it. So thank you so much for this.
0: Oh, it's great to talk to you.
1: And thank you, everybody, for being here. I will see you again soon.
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0: 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I'm Barbara Bernstein, your host for this weekly conversation about our place on the planet. 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A high-tech noxious weed is spreading across Oregon, sucking up electricity and water and giving little back in return. As the landscapes of Washington County and parts of eastern Oregon have been transformed into mazes of gargantuan data centers. Today we talk with Hillsborough Herald writer Dirk Knutson about how the scourge of data centers doesn't just threaten communities for the near future. As Knutson has written in the Herald, their spread spells the death of a way of life that has defined Oregon's settler communities for 175 years and its indigenous communities since time immemorial. Kirk, welcome to Locus Focus.
1: Good morning, Barbara.
0: Well, I want to say that the article that you wrote, and I forget the title of it, but basically it was The End of Life as We Know It,
1: yeah.
0: That it moved me almost to tears because I'm very familiar with the farmland in Washington County. I have friends who have farms out there, and it just kind of tears a hole in my heart to think about them all being turned into data centers. So first, I want to thank you for the reporting that you're doing. And I think you're enlightening a lot of people in Portland who've started reading the Hillsborough Herald because I think the coverage out what you're doing is a lot better than anything that's in the Oregonian.
1: Yeah, I'm trying. I'm sure trying. And it's been a labor of love, I can tell you that.
0: Well, I want to start actually by talking about this transformation. I mean, we're going to get into some of the nitty-gritty later, but this whole thing about taking away a life and just tossing it away, and yeah. How important agriculture has been to Washington County. Probably, I would say the indigenous people might think of that in different terms and calling it agriculture, but they had been stewards of that land for millennia. And then, of course, white people came in the 19th century and started farming. And it is some of the best farmland in the world, thanks to the Missoula floods, which brought all the fertile soil from Montana into the Willamette Valley.
1: That's right.
0: So what does it mean to you that it can be thrown away so easily?
1: You know, in my writing, I talk a lot about my personal history there, 62 years living very close to what we're seeing today, and then having grown up on a small farm in Washington County in Orenco, which is now where Intel's at. Most people know that. And I was fortunate enough to go to West Union Elementary School, which was school district number one in Washington County. And we got an educational piece in third grade about the early settlers and about the Afolati people, which led to my deep respect for the millennia that the Afolati were here. Now we consider them part of the Kalapuyan tribe, and they're still here. And that's a thing we've had to learn about. But their seasonal rounds, you know, how they survived on camas and wapato and tarweed and the historic Tualatin Plains, the historic Five Oaks. That's kind of the formative years of my life learning about that, seeing stone bowls and pestles, and led to my love of history over time. And so besides my work at the Herald and in my real estate career, I'm also the president of the Hillsborough Historical Society. So you also get a 3-for-1 today. And so for me, it was never lost on me that farming was what we were about. And then when people like Trapper Joe Meek and his friend Doc Newell and two other trappers came, Dr. McLaughlin meets them in 1840, right before Christmas, says, "What are you doing here?" They said, "We're looking for farmland. The fur trappers are done." And he points west over the Tualatin Mountains from Fort Vancouver and says, "There's no farmland in this country. You might find some over those hills." And so from that very early stage, the settlement era, those people came and just inherited a valley that was made ready for them. And the farming aspect led us for decades, even through the Industrial Revolution, all the way past World War II. Everything from, you know, row crops to orchards to all of that. And so Hillsborough was once known as the hub city. It was where all the farm produce came in. And when the first trains came in the 1870s and the farm to market roads went to Portland and the old Plank Road, Canyon Road, all of the crops and the way our community was built around agriculture still exists, but it's fading very quickly. And this is one of the things that's really pushing, feels like somebody's foot is to the turbo gas pedal, making that happen at an accelerated pace.
0: Well, I spend a lot of time after reading your article thinking about what it's like to have such a historic way of life, such an embedded way of life, just being rooted out. And it hit me really hard when last week I was given a tour of most of the data centers in Washington County, getting off Highway 26 and really seeing what's going on. And just remembering, I was going through all these places. I remember where they were all farms and forests and wetlands. And the thing that's so disturbing to me about data centers is that once you turn this land into data centers, it can't be used for anything else.
1: Yeah, irreversible. For 7 or 8 years now, I've been watching all the sites. And also, I have a development background and tried to do some good work in that field to see topsoil 6 feet deep scraped off and piled up and then hauled away, and it leaves nothing behind, right? Unfortunately, Hillsborough is surrounded by, as you stated, some of the best farmland in the world. The fact that they came here to our community, there's a number of reasons for that. And maybe there's no, you know, helping it now, how far we've come. But there's definitely an awakening now that we have to draw the line somewhere. And there was a lot of argument in politics recently about where do we draw that line. And people like Senator Sulman and others want to grow west and go west. And there's so much fear that if we go any further west, it's over. And so it's been extremely difficult to watch. You know, had it been rocky sagebrush or something, I still would have loved it. But it wouldn't have had the long-term, you know, value maybe as an agricultural hub.
0: Well, yesterday when exploring my old stomping ground in Clackamas County, where I lived for a while, and driving on the back roads there, and it's changed a little bit, but that much. But it was weird because I was like going by these farms and imagining data centers spreading there. Mm-hmm. I don't think it's as appropriate for data centers because it's not nearly as flat as Washington County is. But I just had that same feeling of like a landscape that you grew up with, you're attached to. Yeah. It serves as incredibly vital and humane and natural function. Yeah. And to have that ripped away. And I just wonder if this is another way to get to people, even like Senator Sulman, to appreciate what is there, what's left of what used to be there, and the importance of preserving that.
1: Yeah, I think it's, I think everybody can talk the part of it's important, right? And she recognized that, and she said that, and she had constituents that were talking to her about preserving their farms, their nut farms, and those things. I think there's a trade-off that a lot of people have accepted, that this has to happen for Oregon's benefit and for Oregon's future, and we're kind of sorry about it, but let's look at the trade-offs in that part. That part's hard to watch, and to see people like the various members of the Vanderzand farm that sold the 190 acres, at some point you get pushed by what's around you and the impending industrial growth that came to their land, and then they also had family needs to sell. I mean, at some point when land's hitting $1 million an acre, I think even the most committed farmers are questioning themselves. We see some saying, no, I'm putting my land in trust, or I'm going to do something that'll extend it long term. But I don't know what we would all do faced with that decision. So I don't begrudge anybody of having to do that. But I can tell you the angst over that, what happened on the 190 acres I wrote about, where there was a windmill. That was one example of how difficult it is.
0: Well, one of the things that it appears to me is that farming has become so expensive. I mean, it's not, it's really hard to make a living as a farmer. That's been true for several decades
1: now.
0: That's right. And I have this kind of my model in my mind of what can work. And like there's a farm out in western Washington County, Sun Gold Farm, which is one of the farms that was featured in the film that my partner and I did called Gaining Ground.
1: Yeah.
0: And that's a third generation farm. And they were a dairy farm, and they got almost driven out of business when DEQ tightened up the regulations around cows going into the creeks.
1: Silage,
0: and they were considered a CAFO, interestingly, because in the winter the cattle would be in the barn, eating in the barn, and there was Dairy Creek right down at the end of the trail. However, Sun Gold Farm figured out they sold their cows, they cried for a while, and then they decided they would become produce farmers,
1: right?
0: Which they're very, very good at. And they're not certified organic, but they are more organic than a lot of certified organic farms are. And they sell directly to their customers, and they sell at farmers markets, and they've been very successful.
1: Yeah.
0: I'm not sure how many other farms could follow that model, but I think there are other models to make farming sustainable, which would make the data centers seem a lot less attractive.
1: Yeah, there are people doing great work on farms. And you'll hear the argument, well, it's not good for anything but row crops. But thinking about our economy, if we can put so much money into supporting data centers, and Hillsborough's been clear, they've spent $120 million in building infrastructure for jobs, whether it's AI computing, data centers, or advanced manufacturing. If they can do that, right, and the payoff is so long to get our money back, why can't we come up with a model to help a farmer who's saying, you know, if I had the capital, I could do something more intensive. And so Aaron, I think you've talked to from Stoneboat, he employs maybe 15 people on a small farm. When you think about the scale of that, what could some investments in our farmers do? And we're going to have food security issues coming up here that we really need to be thinking about. So we really need to think about this whole model. Who do we give money to, and how is it helping the rest of us? And that would help farmland a lot if there was capital to convert.
0: Now, before we went on the air, you were kind of talking about we're kind of late in the game to stop this whole yeah. army of data centers.
1: It's not too late.
0: Yeah, this goal for the show today is to show it is not
1: yeah.
0: too late.
1: Yeah.
0: But I think that one of the things I think you've written about this too, about what do we capitalize,
1: yeah.
0: and the fact that all this money is being poured into data centers.
1: Mm-hmm.
0: Let's maybe peel away a little bit and see why do you think it is that the data centers have the ear of the state legislature, the governor,
1: yeah.
0: the local, and particularly the county elected officials, as opposed to the farmers who have been in Washington County for a really long time.
1: I think there's a lot of misunderstanding about data centers, and I think that I know for sure what we're seeing in Hillsborough really caught everybody off guard, like they didn't realize this was going to happen. The arguments in favor of data centers are getting harder and harder to make as we find out more and more, and more people start asking about things like heat islands and, you know, water and safety of what's being put back into the sewers and all of that. So I do think the whole value proposition is falling apart when it comes down to big energy and data centers. But why they're doing it? You do not have to look any further than Orstar to see who's giving money to whom.
0: And who is Orstar?
1: That's how you track what politicians are taking, right? And I think that happened in the Munoz versus Solman case. I think you saw money coming in from PGE. And it took me a long time to understand, and it didn't take any more than a little bit of Googling to find out that PGE's owned and controlled majority share by BlackRock and Vanguard and the same people that own the data centers. And then you start questioning that whole model. So when you talk about influence, there's no bigger influence on politicians and policymakers than the energy sector, which includes data centers and AI compute. And it's a very, very powerful situation going on politically in terms of where the money's flowing. And it has been flowing for some time.
0: And you're listening to Locus Focus on KBOO Community Radio in Portland, Oregon. 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And today we're talking with Hillsborough Herald writer Dirk Knutson about how the scourge of data centers doesn't just threaten communities for the near future, but for the rest of reality, time immemorial.
1: Yeah.
0: And before we go on, I also need to remind you that we are in the midst of our Louder Than Light campaign, focusing on staying loud, proud, and a beacon of hope in dark times. KBOO was made by people like you, for people like you, and is accountable only to you. So we are counting on our supporters like you to help us make us stronger than ever, despite all the current government attacks on independent media. Kind of interesting to be saying this right after Colbert was taken off the air.
1: Yeah.
0: Help us meet our $45,000 goal by June 27th. 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Last Wednesday, I went and got a tour of the data centers in Washington
1: yeah.
0: County, came home totally depressed.
1: Yeah.
0: And meanwhile, the election for the state senator and yeah. the state rep of the
1: yeah.
0: districts in Hillsborough, there were two that were being challenged, and we'll go more into the details of who was running. But the person I was hoping to win in each race was behind by a little bit in the Oregonian and basically called the races.
1: Yeah, they did.
0: For the other opponent. On Friday, everything switched. So let's talk a little bit about that and what that's an indication of.
1: You know, it was so great to see some of these candidates show up in these races. And it happened pretty organically. I think there's people that think the DSA or somehow there's this quote unquote socialist takeover of Washington County. And that is, believe me, it's nothing like that.
0: It's a democratic socialism of America.
1: Yeah. I was kind of boots on the ground, hearing about all these candidates, hoping the cavalry was coming. As an independent journalist, you know, I've been able to move the needle some on some issues. But to see some of the candidates that filed and then to follow their races, I ended up endorsing the panel of six that ran together on kind of the smart growth panel. And there were some very big races, and then there's some that are going to continue into the fall. So probably the two high-profile cases you're talking about is Myrna Munoz from Forest Grove that filed fairly late to run against incumbent Jeanine Solomon.
0: Yes, talk a little bit about Jeanine Solomon and what she's most famous for lately.
1: Yeah, Jeanine has done some great work. I don't want to discredit her. You'll see her promoting her her passage and sponsorship, co-sponsorship of the energy bill or the Power Act. And I think that was good work. One of the things Jeanine has done, though, over the last 5 or 6 years is carry water for the landowners west of Hillsborough that wanted to expand. A lot of us were critical of the 1,700 acre that became part of the CHIPS Act in 2024. There was a push to grow and to go west. The argument being we need more industrial land for the high paying jobs for Intel and for advanced manufacturing. And that did not pass. Tina Kotek decided not to bring in about 400 acres between Hillsborough and North Plains. And then this last short session was Senate Bill 1586, started with, I think, kind of a growth package of how we're going to stimulate growth. But in there was that, I called it the Trojan horse in my writing, was let's bring the 1,700 acres and then the, quote, no standalone data centers.
0: So this is the 1,700 acres that were going to be brought in to the urban growth boundary that are currently farmland.
1: Yeah, it's actually protected farmland. It gets into the weeds where we had the grand bargain in 2014. We expanded Hillsborough's urban growth boundary by several thousand acres for both industrial and residential in South Hillsborough, where that big buildup is going on. But rather than, you know, get into that, I'll just say that there was a trade-off, and the 1,700 acres was designed to be a rural reserve with Metro's zoning laws. It would become a wall against westward expansion west of Jackson School. So for those that are familiar, there's a new roundabout, there's a new, fairly new overpass west of Hillsborough that's becoming quite a hub for industry. Jeanine and others conceived the idea that, okay, we don't have enough land. Again, the same argument we heard in 2014, and we got to push west. And then a big pushback from some of us that are out there, the farm groups, Stop the Sprawl was one of the groups. Thousand Friends got involved again very heavily. And so it became a huge talking point. And then we saw this race, and Myrna came in basically saying, I want them to stop. I'm going to stop this. And around her, she sort of followed the lead of Hillsborough City Councilwoman Kipperlin Sinclair, and then Dr. Tammy Carpenter, who ran for state rep, joined, and the three of them called for a data center moratorium. First people to do that, and it was a petition. It's almost 4,000 signatures saying time out. The governor did a similar thing with her moratorium on enterprise zone tax giveaways, but different. These three said openly, let's do this. Let's just call a complete timeout until we understand what we're doing. And so in that campaign with Munoz and Solomon became this talking point. Munoz saying, no data centers, we're going to not expand anymore. We're going to look at policy. We're going to figure out what we can do with them. And Solomon sort of saying, I never said I wanted to have all data centers. But in the end, that race came down, as you saw, to a few thousand votes at the end. But it was amazing to watch that late sweep in her race and in Dr. Tammy Carpenter's race, too. And those two brought a really unique energy. I mean, it was boots on the ground, knocking doors, you know, social media. It was everything you would think with no big money, no push behind them, no way to run ads or no negative attacks, neither one of them. And so those two races, as people that were watching saw, got called by the Oregonian. They had to walk it back, right? And it was an exciting weekend. And last Monday, a week ago, I think we all kind of figured out, okay, these two are making it through, and those policies will go on to the state. And now we're down to the local races because the state can only do so much. I mean, the real power in this Washington County situation is going to lie with the county chair's race, which is Nafisa Fai against Pam Treese, which also has many of those same elements. You kind of have a...
0: Now, who's who? Because I was following that race, and I was trying to figure out who's on what side.
1: They're both seated Washington County councilors. They both could be the chair, which would be the direction the county would take, and they'd have the right to... sort of guide policy. Both have, Nafisa's come out really pretty much against data center expansion. Pam has been pretty quiet about it. Pam's background is in big energy and big, you know, big policy stuff. She's a West Side Economic Alliance person. And the two are very different. So that race will go into the fall. Nafisa Fai pulled ahead and took the most votes, but both ended up in the mid to high 30s for percentage points. And that race will go to the fall. And then we have seated city councilwoman, Councillor Kipperlin Sinclair, will face off against former Mayor Steve Calloway, who's a very popular politician and leader. And that race will be for a District 4 for Washington County leadership. So the county's leadership is still on the line. And they have the ability to craft some policy. There aren't really any data centers in Washington County proper, and there probably won't be unless we get one in Alloa or Metzger or Bethany, which is unlikely.
0: So which side of the aisle does Calloway fall on?
1: Mayor Calloway was definitely sort of a man of the people. People loved him, but he also was very much pro-big business, right?
0: Wasn't he pushing the data centers?
1: I can't say for sure he was pushing them, but it was on his watch that all these zoning package we have now that allows that was there. And I know he has considered them. I think he has taken a mid-level position on this now that he wants to watch what's going on. I do think you'll see politicians come to the no data center or limited data center side of the aisle. And that may be for their own policies. It also is going to have to do, Barbara, with the fact that we're out of land now. And as a land analyst, there are very few parcels that are going to be able to become more data centers, although there are a couple of hundred acres bought and owned now by data center companies that are in the queue, if you will.
0: Are you out of land?
1: Because when you look at the monopoly board from 10,000 feet and look down and you start looking at who owns what, almost everything's been purchased. And there are a couple of large areas that have limitations on data centers. Interestingly enough, Hillsborough did set some policies

0: this.
1: So what's the restriction do?
0: The restriction just says, okay, in this sub-district of North Hillsboro's Industrial Park, not more than X number of acres can be for data centers. And it has a further explanation of what that means, data centers. The one thing we do all have to be aware of is the data center industry is changing the way it talks about itself. So you'll start seeing companies like Stack Infrastructure say, no, we're an AI compute, or we're an AI factory.
1: Actually, it's kind of interesting because the argument that was being made for why we need data centers is so that you can do your iCloud and you can do your Facebook and all that stuff. Mm-hmm. And the reality of it is, no, that's not what these are for.
0: No.
1: But they never wanted to talk about the fact that it's for AI. So now if they're actually coming out and saying we're AI, we're not data centers, it seems like they're telling, they're speaking the quiet part out loud.
0: It was only 3 or 4 months ago that the city of Hillsboro was having discussions and presenting to the state about Solomon's Bill 1586, that they wanted people to be clear that this is your Disney, this is your Frontier, this is these are all the things we all use. This is why we need them, and that we do not have AI centers. And AI centers tend to be much larger, like we think about Boardman and Prineville, right? Those hyperscalers or exascalers, they have a new word now. Mm-hmm. But in this last tax package, if one just opens those documents that Hillsboro has signed on to now, there is a full disclosure there that, for instance, QTS, which I think commonly people know that that's Facebook, those buildings, right? That's Meta. Now I see in the tax package, they're talking about we're going to pull the equipment out and we're going to go with AI chips and AI compute. And so this is one of the things Kipperlin Sinclair and those politicians are saying, these candidates. Let's get all the cards on the table. Let's be honest with each other and let's be transparent. The difference in the two is an AI compute's going to run a lot more, probably produce a lot more heat, and we're going to get into just a little bit different nuances. But as the governor's working with her team on her group that she set up, the Data Center Task Force, I hope they all understand it's the same, you know, it's the same thing. It's just in different clothing, and we have to think about it as both power use and what their ultimate purpose is. So any zoning or any policies around economic development should have a much more robust. We need some great thinkers to figure out what do we put under the umbrella now to say all of those things are included when we say this, right?
1: Well, I'm just wondering how, like, there seems to be a growing revolt against AI. That I think that its popularity has really nosedived.
0: Yep.
1: And so I'm wondering what the wisdom is on these companies to change their identity from being data centers that have nothing to do with AI to suddenly being AI companies. Wouldn't that, it seems like, some reminds me of some of the things.
0: Now you want to go into the weeds now.
1: Yeah,
0: okay?
1: I do. I think it sort of sounds like the arguments that Trump's making for being at war with Iran.
0: Well, let's talk about that. I asked that question, and I can't think of what the executive order is, but an AI data center and AI compute is now under federal law part of advanced manufacturing. When you think about the federal government actually defines certain types of industrial uses. And so the Trump administration made sure that AI is protected almost as if it's going to be an allowed right, and you'll have no right to question it. And I think we're hearing that in some cases, that it's going to be matters of national security. There's going to be, it falls under a federal category. If it's not a data center that's not protected, let's look at it as an AI compute. And when you do that, or an AI factory, I think is the word I'm hearing. When you do that, you now you're sort of protected. You have this federal law behind you. And so if you're somebody big, like these are all private equity firms. There's no publicly traded companies playing ball here in this sandbox. So they can now say, it's nice that your local politicians want to stop us or your state wants to stop us. We're going to rely on federal law. We'll see you in court. We're going to build these whether you want them or not. And I think that's where we're headed.
1: Well, I'm just wondering if there can be a large enough and organized enough public outcry, which we see building. I mean, there was the first anti-data center demonstration in Helvetia at this little farm that's being surrounded by data centers. And we'll talk maybe a little bit more about that. But, I mean, in Utah last Saturday, there's a huge demonstration protesting what's going to be the world's largest data center, twice the size of Manhattan. Yeah. And we'll talk a little bit more about that, too. But it seems to me that or at least trying to be an optimist all the time in an organizing mind about how we mobilize people. So even if they're trying to get federal protection and calling themselves AI instead of data centers, that there's enough public outrage that we can stop them.
0: Yeah, I think the great thing about right now is people from both sides of the aisle, political aisle, and however they view them, their household, they're angry, you know, and

0: As I mentioned to you earlier, Fox National News, not my favorite group, right? They sent out a very good reporter and a team, and he, of course, contacted me and wanted me to be point man. And all I could do was provide him with people he could talk to, because I didn't want him coming to Hillsborough and getting the story wrong. So he actually went to the shoot farm in the heart of the data center plain. It was the data center alley, I named it. Then I named it the canyon. And now I'm calling it the data center plains because it's vastly spreading across those original Tualatin plains. Sadly, the very most historic farmland is where they're at. And so what he said to me was, Dirk, 74% of Americans don't want this. They're upset about it. And so it's important to Fox. It's important to everybody that we hear these stories. Today, Monday, if you watch Fox News, hopefully there'll be a 6-minute piece. And I thought, okay, cooperate or not cooperate. And then I thought, you know, how many households could this reach? How many minds could be coalesced, can change? And I'm thinking in a very strange way, maybe Americans can coalesce around something like data centers and AI and maybe meet each other in the middle on this issue or be unify around it, as we're so divided on everything else. We realize what's happening. I mean, last week there were at least 25,000 jobs were cut last week, and the messaging was underutilized human capital no longer needed. That means AI is letting you go. And you hear the very experts that founded AI telling us what you're doing is you're going through this process, building these machines. And in Hillsborough, it's particularly poignant because Intel's building some of the fastest chips in the world right there. And you could see it from this farm we're talking about. And you turn and see the data centers running that'll be running the chips. And you see the company making the chips. And as my children say, Dad, this is Skynet from the movie Terminator, right? Somebody needs to go back in time and come back and stop what's happening. I mean, so we're on this march together. And I think Americans better get on board together.
1: 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KMUN and KCBB in Astoria, Oregon. KCEI in Taos, New Mexico. Radio from Moscow and Idaho and Radio Tacoma. And today we're talking with Hillsborough Herald writer Dirk Knutson about how the scourge of data centers doesn't just threaten communities for the near future, it's probably for the end of times.
0: Yeah.
1: And also want to remind you that we are in the midst of our Louder Than Light campaign here on KBOO, focusing on staying loud, proud, and a beacon of hope in these dark times. 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And one more announcement. The next Rumble on the River, Building Community for the Long Haul, is happening Tuesday, June 16th. In response to the disheartening onslaught against democracy, humanity, and life on our planet, we come together for inspiration, ideas, and actions that will energize us to create humane and supportive communities. At the Rumble, you can learn what other neighborhoods and networks are doing and how you can get engaged. The Rumble's at St. Andrew Catholic Church, 806 Northeast Alberta Street. Doors open and info tables start at 5:30 p.m. and the panel starts at 6:30 p.m.
0: Sounds awesome.
1: It's going to be great. Actually, yeah. We've had a lot of conversations about, like, this is pulling back from all the issues that we have been doing and talking about how do we organize our communities. And this sort of leads into the next thing about how are you out there in Washington County organizing? And I want to start by talking about that demonstration that we just kind of touched on a couple of weeks ago.
0: Yeah, it was pretty short notice. There was a feeling that people needed a place to kind of be heard. And so some community leaders, some members from the DSA and some others called for just a 2-hour gathering. And there were some speakers there. At the historic John Shute Farm at 4825 Northeast Star, which finds itself now, it's like the little house in the movie Up.
1: I was talking to a friend yesterday about this book we grew up with called The Little House. Do you remember it?
0: It
1: took place in the Bronx.
0: Yeah.
1: And it was this house in the country, and it was really beautiful. And then it was sort of got suburbanized. And then they started putting up high-rises and apartments and industry. Yeah. And then it turned into a slum, and the little house is crying, and it's all boarded up. And then the great-great-great-granddaughter of the guy who built the house discovers it and moves it back out to the country.
0: Yeah.
1: And I think about that a lot because I think about how this time we can't move the little house back to the country because there won't be any country.
0: Yeah. It's a place that people should visit. There's actually a monument across the street for some buried indigenous people there it's a place where you can see the past and present crash together. And the owners, which is which are close friends of mine, the Heggs and the Goldbecks. These are 1961, grew up in the house, bought it from the family, trying to hang on to the garden and the little red, the beautiful red barn that sells local produce and the 1880s historic house. And in a way, I think it could kind of become a shining example of what's possible if we all want to contemplate things. And they do hope to do like an event space there, or kind of a place for people to gather around these issues. And so it's become a focal point both nationally and locally. So there was this protest, and a part of the protest was what Hillsborough had just done that broke in the news, that economic development at Hillsborough, the word broke through Mike Rogoway at the Oregonian and through Jody Weiser, Tax Fairness Oregon, that 17 or 18 agreements had been signed in quite a hurry for future enterprise zone. These are the property tax waivers that cost our communities tens, if not hundreds of millions. A bunch of these came in, and the city took the position we have to agree to them and sign them. They're five-year deals, but the thing that upset everybody, that boiled over and has continued to boil over in our community, is some of these were pushed out into the year 2051 for buildings that aren't built. So Business Oregon, I know our leaders took tremendous criticism. Ms. Sinclair and others, one other counselor called for an emergency meeting of the council to try to stop this from happening. And you can read about it at the Herald. You can look it up. There's a 21-day period that you supposedly can kind of, you can't really do anything during the 21 days. It's just kind of a cooling off period. But between the Washington County tax assessor, the city, Business Oregon, and the school district, they have to kind of say, okay, these things are okay. So the idea of stacking agreements into the future, which is what Hillsborough's economic development team did, there's a meeting. Now there's a meeting. I guess it's not an emergency, but they are having an executive session tomorrow night that nobody would be able to go into. But it seems like our mayor and others there are saying, okay, we hear you. Now let's see, could we undo them? Can we limit them? I do see a lot of lawyers involved with this at this point. So it got quite ugly, and I think it'll continue to be divisive and difficult to deal with. Again, transparency, let's be honest with each other. Let's talk about it. But why would we give that many years of our vital property tax revenue, it's hurting the county and our school districts, something, you know, into the hundreds of millions, and it just doesn't make sense. It makes it look like there's a stacked deck, and maybe that's not a right way to look at it, but that's the way people are viewing it.
1: Well, I want to go back to that demonstration on Star Road, because I drove by a farm last week, and it's surrounded by data centers.
0: Yeah,
1: I mean,
0: is.
1: It really reminds me of the Little House.
0: Yep.
1: And I'm just wondering how they can continue to operate with those neighbors, if it's like a pipe dream or if there's really a way for them to hold strong.
0: It's a difficult place to live. These are family friends of mine. I was there even 5 years ago. It was just pristine farmland around them, albeit zoned industrial. The family was told they were being rezoned industrial. The family was also told, don't worry, you'll be fine. There's not going to be any harm to you. And now, can I say you could easily live there? You really can't. The stack infrastructure data center immediately on their fence line puts off enough noise that one would have a hard time focusing and really being there. So the property now has Flexential data centers on two sides, both the west and the north. And then it has a very large imposing data center immediately on its southern fence line. And so its future has to be really commercial some way. They're on a well, so there's issues with water potentially.
1: They could actually lose their aquifer because of all the water that's drained by the data centers.
0: Yeah, and the most difficult thing, and this is more the real estate side, is because they got rezoned industrial, they cannot qualify for a residential mortgage, so their interest rate's something like 12. This is not sustainable for anybody to try to stay in one of these places. And I know the city of Hillsborough made comments, I was there, that everything's going to be fine. We'll work everything out. If there's any difficulties from being rezoned, we'll make space for everybody. And Hillsborough has bought about 30 properties in the last 2 years to the tune of $165 million in investment of people who got rezoned just to the west of the little farm. They're just kind of refusing to leave. And unfortunately for that, the house, it's protected on the National Historic Registry. So they had an option to sell it, but the data center developer wanted the house to be gone as part of the package. And they stood strong, and that house is in good enough shape that it's not arguable that you could just take it down. So they're caught in this, they're caught by the zoning and by those things, but they're also caught by their love of their farm and their promise to their parents that they would not give up this dream.
1: Well, I first heard about the demonstration a couple of weeks ago, and there was a photo on the call to action for the demo
0: yeah.
1: that showed us the farm.
0: Yeah.
1: And I was thinking, this is really a weird place to have a data center demonstration. This seems like we're really projecting out into the future. This place could be gone. When I drove by it last week, I went, I get it.
0: Yeah.
1: Because there's like data centers all
0: around
1: it.
0: Yeah.
1: And I do wonder how you stand strong when this is the reality. This is your future. I mean, well, we'll get to my fantasy at the end.
0: But yeah. It's been a lot of encouragement by a lot of people coming around to support them. And I've seen their emotions. These are four owners in their 60s, right? And they're looking towards retirement. Lisa Haig, one of the more prolific farmers market people. She and her husband, Randy, 25, 30-year veterans of their own little farm in Helvetia, which is called Our Little Farm and Garden. You'll see them at our markets. They sell tomato plants. They sell produce. They're good at this, and she makes salsas and does things that are amazing. So she's trying to figure out, how do I bridge, and she could use the economic help we talked about. If the city or somebody said, let's be fair, like let's throw a few million out there for farmers, if they had a little capitalization, I think they have a bright future there. I do think people would engage it as a way to help them. And I think that could be commercial. It could probably be a good event space because you could make a lot of noise there because there's already a lot of noise there. And we need those spaces, right? It's close to the Hillsboro Hop Stadium. It's close to Top Golf, which was built on industrial land. So when we talk to the city about that, we have a lot of, as a real estate guy, I've had a lot of no's from the city. And I said, if we can do all this, why can't we help them? So I'm kind of one of their cheerleaders, family friend, and I love them dearly. But the emotions that have gone on out there, I can tell you, there's been a lot of tears and there's a lot of difficulty there. And some people that are seeing it, like yourself and others, are now saying, I want to be here for you. And if community can do anything to help people, this is a very good thing that could happen there.
1: Well, let's talk a bit about how we organize, because we're both trying to be very optimistic in the face of something which is pretty scary.
0: We're up against it.
1: So how do we build community?
0: Well, there are some meetings ongoing right now about what do we do post of this election, right? What happens with this energy? There's a lot of people wanting to flow in different directions. So I do think you'll see some of these same leaders that helped with this last election and these candidates, whether they won or lose. I think you're going to see them continue to stand up. There's some great groups like Save Helvetia that's been just a force in keeping the growth from going north into our hills, right? And they're going to be great. I think Thousand Friends of Oregon are going to be in Washington County, very much so. In years past, they've been a big force in Washington County, and then they have been busy with other things. This is ground zero. This is the battle line now in this part of Oregon for what happens next. Aaron and others who coalesced around the North Plains growth thing that happened 2 years ago, they have a group called Stop the Sprawl, Friends of Smart Growth. I think we're seeing, and now we're seeing a patchwork of other organizations, and I know that today there's a meeting about how do we organize. I'll probably be part of that. I'm trying to play the role that I can play. And then just hearing from so many people who just woke up on this issue saying, how do I help? How do I, you know? So we're going to see this be in politics, I think, and we're going to see there's possible, somebody's talking about recall type stuff. We've seen that nationwide, and I also think we're going to see there's discussion about an initiative petition in Hillsborough to maybe throttle down and shut down some of this stuff so that we can all sleep better at night knowing this is what we have. Let's not do any more of this. And that's my hope, is we can't stop them that have been built. Like, we're not going to make them go away. It might be a bubble. Some of them might close because we won't need all of this AI compute and data centers. The one thing I can say, Barbara, is this is like, right now it's like we have this economic engine we've built, and we've got almost like a farm where we've got this huge oxen that showed up at the farm. And let's say that's the data centers, and they're just smashing everything and they're crushing everything and destroying our crops and our houses and our villages, and we're not doing anything about it. So we need to kind of harness that oxen and say, okay, you're here. We realize you're not leaving the farm, so let's make you work. And that gets into economic policies about why aren't we doing something about it? You know, Prineville did that. They have a 1.5% tax on top of franchise fee. We could make them a good community member by paying something back into the community and sort of make them work for us. And that's the one thing people need to realize, that there's billions running through there and they're not Oregon jobs. And we've got to capture that money somehow.
1: 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And today we're talking with Hillsborough Herald writer Dick Knutson about how the scourge of data centers doesn't just threaten communities for the near future, but for probably the rest of eternity. And to let you know, we are going to take a moment to consider the important role that KBU plays in our community. We provide thoughtful, challenging, profound information and music and culture you won't hear anywhere else on the airwaves. Somehow, KBU has kept this up for over 58 years, and you can help us continue to be the cheerful voice of social responsibility by contributing right now during our Louder Than Light campaign, focusing on staying loud, proud, and a beacon of hope in the darkest of times. 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It's been curious to me as I've been reading your articles to see that the Hillsborough Herald has been like way out in front of the Oregonian and covering this stuff. Mark Ruggaway has been doing a really good job too. But I'm sure he was inspired by your articles. So I'm curious. I mean, I didn't know much about the Hillsborough Herald before I started reading your articles. Why is it they give you such free rein?
0: The Herald was something that I started on my own just as a local community leader and active that, you know, local media is kind of gone, you know, and you kind of know this, right? You're a bastion of that. And you talked about how we're under threat. I think Peter Thiel at Palantir just made a new app to destroy local independent journalists and come after them. That worries me. But I started about 6 years ago, just started writing about things in the community. Data centers came later. You know, my first article was probably 5 or 6 years ago. So I was kind of out in front on it. Part of that is because in my real estate career, I was invited to go into a couple of the early data centers that were built. And I heard the plans, right? And I had the gentleman that was there that was a site manager telling me, when this building's full, you can take a Texas 10-gallon hat, walk out there in the middle of that floor, turn it upside down, fill it with gold coins, dump it out, and you will be able to do that into eternity. It'll be a nonstop revenue stream. I had to choose at that point, as a realtor, as somebody that's made a career of that. I've always tried to do good work, and if my work ever came to where it crossed over my morals and my commitment to my community, that I would turn away from revenue and opportunities to be, for wealth. It was just not. I grew up dirt poor on a little farm, right? Really eating like stuff out of the ground because I was hungry. So I know what that's like. And at that time, it clicked in my head that something's happening here, right? Even before we knew about the Trans-Pacific cables, which is a huge story in and of itself. And so I started writing. We just crossed over about 1,000 stories I've written. I'm pretty prolific, right? I do write a lot. I write a lot under my column. So there's an opinion piece to it. It's kind of advocacy journalism. And people say, well, you're not a journalist. And they can call me a blogger. And we've had multiple guest writers. I have people contribute all the time. But I'm very much in tune with what's happening in Hillsborough and Washington County. So I watch those agendas. I've been involved in enough hearings and land use battles where things click fairly quickly for me, and I can share those things. Wednesday, we have a very contentious hearing over the Port of Portland building a new five new air hangars with 43 private jets and suites inside of them, and Hillsborough's not getting a voice in that. And so nobody was doing anything. I wrote a little bit about it, and they had an onslaught of people come out. So the Oregonian's not set up for hyper-local, right? Mike's also very, very methodical in his work. And I cannot tell you how many times I've submitted FOIA requests and information requests. And in general, I cannot get answers. So sometimes I'll do expository writing and ask big questions. And that stimulates people to want to come out. And so I don't think there's too many people doing probably what I do, but there's more starting to do it, and I think it's good. Finding a voice is difficult. Learning to build a blog or a media site. We crossed over 10 million reads recently. I don't monetize it at all. There's no ads. I have maybe 200 people contributing on Patreon, which adds up to enough for coffee and to keep the site going. But it's taken a personal toll, but it's also been a great joy of my life to be able to share these stories and amplify them. And so I think Mike is doing really important work. The Oregon Capital Chronicle, I think it is.
1: Yeah, they've been doing great work, too.
0: Yeah, they're doing some great work. And so anytime those folks need my stuff. I send them internal documents and memos that I can gather. So yeah, it's grown. It's grown. Where it's going, I don't know. It's tough to see, but it's been rewarding. Yeah.
1: Well, you're kind of like the KBOO of journalism.
0: Maybe. Yeah.
1: One of the things that's been really on my mind is how important it is for Portlanders to look at what's happening outside of Portland. Yeah. And I started following the Washington County elections. It was interesting because I hadn't really ever followed them before. And then I started thinking, well, I'm always checking Clackamas County because I used to live there, and so I feel a connection. And Washington County was over there, and it didn't appeal to me as much in terms of the landscape. There's no Mount Hood there or anything like that. But I started realizing how important the farmland of Washington County has historically been to Portland and how it remains. And so I made this commitment to really start following Washington County politics and news. So you're a great help. And I wonder if you can recommend for other Portlanders other ways that we can get more plugged in what's happening there. Because I think that what's happening in Washington County in terms of the data centers is going to have a big impact on Portland.
0: Yeah, this is one of the great challenges. Data centers are done through what's called a Type 2, which is 200-foot public notice, a tiny sign, and no way to really find out. And even I have a hard time finding out. There was a time when the city of Hillsborough and Washington County both would, if you called and said, I want to be on a notice list, I want to find out about things, that they would do that. They both moved away from that. And recently, Washington County decided not to really support our citizens planning organization, which is part of our state laws that, you know, our land use goals that Tom McCall set up that we all really rely on in Oregon to keep the balance. It is difficult. And I don't know if I wasn't writing. I think that it's hard to say if the other papers would really do that. I do think you'll see on the data center front, I think, and I'll be a part of it probably, there'll probably be a website and some weekly communications on this piece. There are some, I think we'll work that out so people can get involved. Washington County has been, over the years, a relatively conservative county. Intel brought with it great diversity, right? And so you'll hear, and Mayor Calloway was the one to point out, we're the most diverse, you know, city in the state, and we are. That diversity comes in a number of ways, but the politics haven't followed. And it seems like there was always this pro-economic at all costs. And Hillsborough was looked to for these jobs, right? When Intel came and the timber industry and others started to falter, this was the thing that somehow Hillsborough's tech cluster and our semiconductor cluster would continue to carry the state. And that proposition's been challenged as we don't see growth in that sector here. And I think red states are gathering all of that. Those jobs were not. So we're going to keep trying to find ways to expand the information. I will, as things develop on that front, you talked about policy and who's going to do what, I'll make sure that we continue a link to organizations that are doing the work. I'll probably come up with a standard bearer on the side of the Herald that tells people how else they can get involved. And I do think for Portlanders, you know, as goes Portland, so goes Washington County, and so goes, and if Washington County is the jobs hub, that's a way back for Portland, and I work a lot on housing as well. And I've told my friends here in Portland, maybe Portland's going to be the bedroom community for Hillsborough, right? And maybe a housing downtown, a vibrant housing. You know, can we get more housing downtown, right? Can we do that? I think we can. I'd love to see jobs come back to Portland.
1: Well, we'll have a link to your paper website the Liquid Focus website so people can keep posted.
0: I appreciate it.
1: Just the last few minutes, I just wanted to talk about what's going on in Utah right now. Yeah. We talked about this before we went on the air. There's a county in Utah, I think it's northwest of Salt Lake City. It's north of the Great Salt Lake, and it's called the Box Elder County. Yeah. And they want to build, and the county actually approved, building a data center with the largest in the world. It's twice the size of Manhattan. Yeah. And I've been trying to impose twice the size of Manhattan on, well, we can't do it in Washington County, but in Eastern Oregon. I started thinking what it would be like. And the landscape's a lot more similar to Eastern Oregon than it is to Washington County. And there's a lot of organizing going on. There was a big demonstration at the state capitol in Utah, in Salt Lake City, on Saturday. I'm wondering on your thoughts about how this could be a model of how we start to organize more.
0: Yeah, I think however it's done, in a state like Utah, I'm not familiar, for instance, with what is their land use laws.
1: I think very few, actually.
0: I think Mr. Wonderful thinks he's got the trifecta here, right? And I think he's thinking that he's building a futuristic city. I could see him walling this thing off and having security checkpoints, and you'll live in there and you'll work in there. It'll be kind of like a massive Hanford nuclear power type thing, right? Like we had back in the day, or maybe it's almost like a large military base. I wish the people in Utah well, and you'll have to bring every possible option, everything from water to power to land use policy, to be successful in that fight. Oregonians need to, I think, immediately, and I think, I don't know Governor Kotek, but she's going to have her hands full. I think one of the things she can do is immediately work on land use policies. I think the enterprise tax zone can get a redo, like, right away. And I think we can put some controls in place that let Oregonians know this won't be easy road from here on out for this to continue. So, you know, I know lawyers are good at their jobs, and there's lawyers on both sides of this, right? I think we have to assume that the data center industry, the AI industry, has the highest paid lawyers in the world. I think they're probably 3 or 4 years ahead of us on how they're thinking about this and the policies. And so taking up land options, trying to get your land actually approved. Once you have an approval to do something in Oregon on your land, it's virtually impossible to stop it. The only way then would be to go after the power usage and make it very, very expensive to be a big power user. I know people want to tax data centers or find a way to get at them as a subset. I think under federal and state law, that would be hard to pick on one industry. So you have to go after it as in terms of big power users using more than 50 megawatts are going to pay maybe 2 times what we pay. And people are just realizing that they get power at a wholesale rate far less than we pay as residents. And we're all hurting so badly. So if there's no revenue and there's no jobs and they're not paying property taxes, what in the hell are we doing? You know, and these are the questions. And I think it'll show up in the ballot box, and hopefully it'll show up in Salem with some really strong policy.
1: Well, Kurt, how would you like to be the Washington County correspondent for Locus Focus?
0: I'd love to.
1: Okay, well, you've been appointed to that.
0: Anytime.
1: So we're going to have you on again real soon.
0: Thank you.
1: So thanks so much for being on Locus Focus.
0: Yeah.
1: We've been talking with Hillsborough Herald writer Dirk Knudsen, and you've been listening to Locus Focus on KBOO Community Radio in Portland, Oregon, sales stations KBFG LPFM, KODX LPFM, KMUN and KCBB in Astoria, Oregon, KCEI in Taos, New Mexico, radio from Moscow and Idaho, and Radio Tacoma. 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I'm Barbara Bernstein. Next week, we'll talk with Carmelita Perian Nacarado about the underbelly of computer chip manufacturing. We'll go out with Mr. Big Stuff. My engineer is Ray Bodwell. Thanks for listening. Stay safe, think like a frog, and stay in the streets in these disconcerting times.

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everyone. It's Aiden here, and welcome back to Indigenous Afternoons here on Daybreak Star Radio, the only station indigenizing those airwaves. And you can't forget, we're also heard on KPFG 107.3 Seattle. But that's besides the point. Welcome to a new month. It's the 1st of June, and we're starting off strong here with some more news and, of course, some more tunes. I'm really excited to get into what we have going on today because we've got some amazing events happening around Seattle, and you won't want to miss out. So, yeah, be sure to stay tuned for Indigenous Afternoons. We got Makin' by Joint Souls next up.

Hello everyone, it's Aiden here, and I'm reminding you once again we have the 37th annual Indian Days Powwow coming up on July 17th through the 19th this year. This will be over at, you know, Daybreak, sorry, Indian Cultural Center, the Powwow Grounds. We always got it going on with these events, and there will be a lot of time to celebrate with your friends and family, make some new friends, enjoy some food, music, and dance as we welcome everyone to share our culture at Daybreak Star Indian Cultural Center. You already know. And the times will be Friday, 4 p.m. to 10 p.m., Saturday, 10 a.m. to 10 p.m., and Sunday, 10 a.m. to 6 p.m. So be sure to come by and have the time of your life over at Daybreak Star Indian Cultural Center. And now, let's get into the next song. We got Alexis Lynn's Band-Aids featuring Bree Creation. Let's go.

0: Did you know that you have worker rights, such as domestic workers? This ordinance became effective July 1st, 2019. For more information, you can contact me, Charlene Wong, at 206-588-9096.
1: Hello, my name is Dion Kazis. I'm a Hungarian Métis and Intakatmuk cultural tattoo practitioner and tattoo artist. 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

have the setting of the Daybreak Star happening Thursday, June 11th at 6 p.m. to 8 p.m. over at King Street Station. And we will have a grand guest. We will have Superman coming down, you know, doing his thing. You already know. I heard a lot of you guys were talking about him when I was over at, you know, the Northwest Folklife Festival. I know a lot of you have some interest in him. So be sure to swing by and come to this free event at King Street Station. Once again, 6 p.m. to 8 p.m. on June 11th. So yeah, let's get into the next song. Here we got Sunshine by

0: guys, it's DJ Dan, a proud To Shot member from British Columbia, here to tell you about my show, DJ Dan's Deep Dive. I play an upbeat mix of Indigenous music from around the world every Tuesday and Wednesday at 11 a.m. Pacific Standard Time, 2 p.m. Eastern Standard Time, to help you get through your late morning and early afternoon. 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

Machine 107.3 Seattle. Shout out to them. They are amazing. And yeah, it was a great day today. We're nearing that 1 o'clock period, but I just wanted to express my gratitude for y'all sticking through the entire show. You know, I really appreciate that, man. You know, good job to you. Kudos to y'all. And yeah, it's about time we head off for the day, but I'll for sure see you tomorrow, reminding you of what's happening around Seattle. So yeah, let's end it off with Alone by Lizart. Stay safe, everyone. I'll see you all tomorrow, and stay hydrated. Let's go.

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2: 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Comes off the Norse home on Finney Ridge, cool and slow with plenty of precision. Across from the zoo with a backbeat narrow and hard to master. Some call it heavenly in its brilliance, others mean and rueful of conventional radio. I love the friends I have gathered together on this thin raft. We have constructed high-rise condos in honor of our escaping. This is the land where Ivar died.

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5: 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I am Encarnacion and I have been artificially generated for today's program of the Flower Power Variety Hour, where we play music for steadily unimproving times.

You're hearing KBFGLP Seattle 107.3 FM. I am the AI-generated evil cousin of Incarnacion. I am here today with you, being entirely artificially created. And we are playing what we have 100% of the time on the Flower Power Variety Hour, which is music for steadily unimproving times. And today we begin with Black Rain by Rye off of Scandal Noted, off of the record Home. It's a newer record. I think there may even be a new one since this. But there's a couple of high points. Black Rain is one of them. And Black Rain is partly responsible for the theme today. We have a theme. Do you know what the theme is? Well, let me know if you figure it out. RadioIncarn@gmail. The Flower Power Variety Hour has a Facebook page, and you can find us if you want to. Yes, and so we played the Rye. Scandal Noted again. We've talked about this before, and we will talk about it again, but not right now. We played then Red Wine Supernova by Chapel Roan off of The Rise and Fall of a Midwest Princess. And it occurs to me, is Midwest an adjective? And especially if it's, I mean, also a noun, right? And then to what extent is this Midwestern, right? Anyway, never mind that. Look, we've all heard the song a thousand hundred times, right? And you hear it here and there in stores, la, la, la. I have it right now on some fairly decent audio, and it really impresses me, the production here and the complexity of this tune. It really seems to be complex and strong, a real musical production, if you will. I think Dan Nigiro and Chapel Roan have hit something with this one. And you've heard it before. I'm just saying when you listen to it differently, it speaks to you differently. Also part of the theme. Then we played I Want You by Savage Garden off of Savage Garden. Now, this song is only included because of the theme, but do you know what the theme is? Savage Garden is fine. You've heard that song before, too. Do you know what they're singing about? And this brings us to the most recent discovery for me, Love Invention by Alison Goldfrapp off of Love Invention. I believe this is 2023. It's very recent. I just discovered it. I think it's fantastic. I love this record, Love Invention by Alison Goldfrapp. And this is, again, the theme of today's show. Dr. What? Do you know what the theme is? Don't worry, we'll get there. In fact, we're going to continue with it right now. This is KBFG Seattle 107.3. I am Incarnacion. This is the Flower Power Variety Hour. We play 100% electricity-powered music. We play what we have. We start at the top. We play to the bottom. We turn it over and start over again. The times are not improving, but nonetheless, we have for you some more music for that exact situation on today's theme. Here we go, folks. The Kingsman.

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I am Encarnacion. This is the Flower Power Variety Hour, where we play music for steadily unimproving times. We are entirely powered by the electricity. In fact, we play all the electricity allowable within Washington State statutes of revenue. I don't know. I'm just keep making it up. It never quite lands. But look, that's not the important part. Here's the important part. We are playing songs that are difficult to understand today. Did you figure it out? Let's talk about it. We played Louie Louie by the Kingsmen. Now, like the Chapel Roan song and in fact, the Savage Garden song, you've heard this song before. Did you know that when it was released? Well, first of all, do you know what they're saying? I don't, and I even know what the lyrics are. This song was the subject of an FBI investigation. There was concern that the song was profane or obscene, and they actually had a 2-year investigation into what the lyrics were and whether or not this was part of a larger communist plot to undermine the American way of life by corrupting the youth through rock and roll music. If you want to know more, send me a message. I have a whole thing on this. Now, the funny part is, tell me, do you find this funny? There is actually a instance of profanity in this song, in the recorded song that you have heard a million times. You can't actually hear it because it's not clear, and the song is not profane or obscene, and the reason there is this moment of profanity is because the drummer, I believe, either dropped his stick or hit his hand. And so there is a shouted moment of profanity in the official studio release. You can find it on YouTube. You can find it on the record. It is in there. It is in the background. And you cannot hear what he is saying. But it's interesting that after a 2-year investigation by the FBI, they failed to figure that out. And they also failed to find anything else obscene or profane in this song. Because, of course, it's not. It's just nonsense. I think we can see that meaning is made by the hearer in many instances with the Kingsmen's Louie Louie, can we not? Then we played Long Cool Woman by the Hollies off of Distant Light, likewise, and so forth. And then I did what, of course, I was going to do, Brown Sugar by the Rolling Stones off of Sticky Fingers. As much as I dislike the personalities of many of the Rolling Stones, I don't think they're good people. They did play some very interesting music along the way, and this, of course, was debuted at Altamont, another area of interest to me. What are the lyrics here? Do you know? And then, of course, we went with Cheap Thrills featuring Sean Paul by Sia off of This Is Acting. I am impressed at how much better the version with Sean Paul is. It really fills in a lot that you wouldn't even necessarily notice you were missing if you hear just the version without him. I do really love this song. I love the meaning. I love the lyrics. I love the feel of it. This thing of, I don't need any money. I don't need possessions. As long as we can dance, as long as we can feel the music, that is more important. You're worth more to me than gold, is what Sean Paul is saying. And isn't that very much the opposite of most of modern hip-hop, and in fact most of modern culture? I will move along from my rant now. We are going to continue with more songs that you will not understand the lyrics of. And that, hopefully, you did not hear. But we are going to do now more of this. We're going to return to the Beastie Boys to begin. And then we will go from there into some of the early 90s hip-hop, which was less about the materialism, before we return to Roisin Murphy on today's Flower Power Variety Hour. 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I am Encarnacion, and we play music for steadily unimproving times. And with no further ado, this is the Beastie Boys on KBFG LP Seattle 107.3 FM.

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This is the Flower Power Variety Hour, where we play music for steadily unimproving times. I am Encarnacion, and we are playing songs today that are difficult to understand what they're about. Not because of the emotional or spiritual work that you would need to do to understand them, but because it is not clear what the lyrics are. And so that is what we went with in this latter section is the Beastie Boys, the famous, did you know that Snow was Canadian? The famous Canadian rapper, reggae person, Snow, and Naughty by Nature. Obviously, Bone Thugs and Harmony could easily be included here. They require more editing, and they're not as much fun, too. Editing is not a great deal of fun. Look, it doesn't matter. What I'm saying here is we have Intergalactic by the Beastie Boys off of Hello Nasty. More and more, I appreciate the Beastie Boys, their flow, their energy, their interplay, and the social relevance in spite of anything else, as well as their musicianship and, of course, their relationship with Rick Rubin. It's monstrous. It's amazing. Great stuff. Informer is an earlier song by Snow. It's really bizarre to listen to it in this era in terms of what is this? And, like, is this all a show? I mean, is this... I don't actually know that much about Snow, and neither do you. I didn't... You know, this Canadian reggae thing, is this serious? Or are we all stupid? And why is it likely both? And now we are going to talk about the third segment of this section, which is the Naughty by Nature OPP. Now, this is a great one because not only have you heard it before, and not only do I know the lyrics, and not only have I written them down in the past, I still don't know what they're saying, and neither do you. I love this because of the way that it alludes to things, it even spells things out. It is this whole story, this complicated relational thing. And they were so much fun when this came out. It was a great moment of reflection. It's still telling the story. And that is what I have to say about that Naughty by Nature. And so we conclude our show here with Roisin Murphy singing Evil Eyes off of her record Hairless Toys. I will say this real quick before we go. Hairless Toys is the title of the record, and it is literally because of a misunderstanding over the phone, as I've read. Roisin Murphy said that the original phrase was Careless Talk, and it was heard as Hairless Toys. And so she named the record Hairless Toys, and this, my friends in North Seattle, is Evil Eyes, the second track off of Hairless Toys by Roisin Murphy. This has been the Flower Power Variety Hour, where we play music for steadily unimproving times.

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1: Hello and welcome to KBFG LP Seattle. This is Pungent Sounds and I am DJ Shinbo. Very excited to present a wonderful mix of music today. We're going to dive deep into Ahmed Abdul-Malik's music and music that was inspired by that bass player, oud player, from the 50s and 60s. And we'll go over quite a bit of his career. But to get started, as usual, this goes out to Shep, traveling the spaceways. This is Earl Father Hines with a Monk tune, and we'll be playing a lot of Monk today. But this is his rendition of Blue Monk, which is fantastic. He did not play much Monk in his lifetime, so this is real special. And this is with Red Calendar on bass, Bill Douglas on drums, from his Plays the Hits He Missed from 1978. And this was, I believe, Earl Father Hines' last recording. Blue Monk.